0: mamamilin tayo, Lord God, as they ask for prayer na
1: past recovery.
0: Nandun siya sa hospital na bago lang siya, Lord na God ng anak. Let there be strength, whatever kind of kanang panganganak niya, Lord. Di namin alam, is it normal or kanang cesarean. But we just ask you, Lord, that you give her strength that comes from the Lord. And praying, Lord, na bigyan mo siya ng wisdom and understanding, Lord God, on how to take care of her baby and even her situation.
1: Yes,
0: bless Lord. The family, Lord, even kay sa kanyang husband na nag-ask ng prayer request. And to all, Lord, mga unspoken prayer request, Lord, it's you, Lord, who knows everything about us, and praying, Lord, to whosoever, Lord, na merong unspoken prayer request, health man, provision, Lord, and mga problems sa family or sa marriage nila. Lord, may it be you, Lord, who will reach them out, Panginoon.
1: Yes.
0: Thank you for this time of prayer and for our segment dito sa Ang Lanog sa Kaluwasan sa Anchor Radio, Lord God, even sa Lighthouse Facebook Live.
1: Yes.
0: Thank you, Lord, even for pastor na ginamit mo bilang iyong mouthpiece karon. Just bless him even more, even for the services, Lord, na gaganapin ngayon dahil today is your day, Lord. Bless every pastor, everyone, every church, Lord, na makapagbigay kami, Lord God, ng glory sa inyo through our pagsamba, Panginoon. Thank you, Lord, for this morning. Bless you, Lord. We thank you for everything. In Christ's most precious name, we pray. Amen.
1: And amen and amen. God bless you. O gantod sunod sa atong pagkikita. Bye-bye.
0: God bless.
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3: Jesus saves.
4: You should always tell the truth. Jesus said he is the truth. The Lord is our God of truth and without iniquity. Just and right is He. The Holy Spirit is called the Spirit of truth and will guide you into all truth and to tell the truth. Jesus told us of the devil that he was a murderer from the beginning and abode not in the truth because there is no truth in him, that is, in the devil. When he, the devil, speaketh a lie, he speaketh of his own, for he is a liar and the father of it. Don't ever tell a lie. Always tell the truth. God said, one that speaks a lie shall not go unpunished. And God says he hates lying lips. The way to not tell a lie is always tell the truth.
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6: Well, greetings, folks, and welcome again to our Bible Basics radio program. We'll get right into our lesson today by asking you to turn in your Bible to John chapter 5. John chapter 5. We're going to continue our series of studies on the subject of rightly dividing the word of truth. The Bible says in 2 Timothy 2:15, study to show thyself approved unto God, a workman that needeth not to be ashamed, rightly dividing the word of truth. And so we've been looking at this subject of rightly dividing the word of God for several weeks now, and we've looked at a lot of different sevens in the Bible, a lot of different divisions in the Bible. We've looked at seven baptisms. We've looked at seven judgments. We've looked at different crowns in the Bible. We've looked at the Jew, the Gentile, and the church. We've looked at basically the difference between the kingdom of God and the kingdom of heaven. We've looked at a lot of different divisions in the Word of God. And so today we're going to look or begin to look at the subject of seven resurrections in the Bible. Now the truth is there are many different resurrections in the Bible, but we're going to look particularly at seven resurrections. We'll start our study in John chapter 5, beginning in verse 24, where Jesus Christ said, "Verily, verily, I say unto you, he that heareth my word and believeth on him that sent me hath everlasting life, and shall not come into condemnation, but is passed from death unto life. Verily, verily, I say unto you, the hour is coming, and now is, when the dead shall hear the voice of the Son of God, and they that hear shall live. Isn't that a beautiful thought? The Bible says that the dead will hear the voice of the Son of God. It goes on to say in verse 26, "For as the Father hath life in himself, so hath he given to the Son to have life in himself, and hath given him authority to execute judgment also, because he is the Son of Man. Marvel not at this." Now listen to what Jesus Christ says in John chapter 5, verse 28 and 29. "Marvel not at this, for the hour is coming in the which all that are in the graves shall hear his voice, and shall come forth, they that have done good unto the resurrection of life, and they that have done evil unto the resurrection of damnation." And because of this passage and people refusing to study as they ought to and not rightly dividing the Word of God, they take this passage and teach a general resurrection. In other words, the general idea that many promote is that one of these days the Lord's going to come back and everybody that's saved is going to heaven and everybody that's not saved is going to go to a terrible place called hell. Well, the truth of the matter is, if you're saved, you're going to spend eternity with God, and without being saved, you'll spend eternity in a terrible place called hell. But in this passage in John chapter 5, do not assume because it says that everyone is going to be raised to resurrection of life or a resurrection of damnation, that all of that happens at one time. That is not what the passage teaches. And that is the reason that we need to rightly divide the Word of God, and that's the reason I'm going to look with you over the next several days at the subject of different resurrections in the Bible. You need to know so that you can rightly divide the Word of God, so that you can better understand the Bible as a whole, and so that you will not cause one passage in the Bible to contradict another passage. You must rightly divide the Word of God. You need to understand that there are different baptisms in the Bible. There are different judgments in the Bible. There are different kingdoms in the Bible. There are different crowns in the Bible, etc., etc. And so there are different resurrections, and if you do not see the distinction of these resurrections, you will have a tendency to make one resurrection equal to another or the same as another when it really is not. So the goal here is to look at different resurrections in the Bible. And again, remember, the goal is to help you understand the Word of God. So let's go to Genesis chapter 5, Genesis chapter 5. And before we get to the seven specific resurrections in the Word of God, let's just be mindful of the fact that there are many different resurrections in the Word of God. Now, my intention is to get to seven key resurrections, if you will. But let's just be honest enough to look at the Word of God and realize that there are many different resurrections in the Word of God. For example, in Genesis chapter 5, Genesis chapter 5, verse 24, the Bible says, "And Enoch," I often say Enoch, "walked with God, and he was not, for God took him." The Bible says Enoch walked with God, and he was not, because God took him. Let's see what the New Testament says about this story. In Hebrews chapter 11, verse 5, it says, "By faith Enoch was translated." That's a great New Testament word. We often use the word rapture or the word resurrection, but here the word is translation. "Enoch was translated that he should not see death, and was not found, because God had translated him. For before his translation, he had this testimony that he pleased God." And so the Bible tells us that there's a man in Genesis 5 named Enoch who walked with God, and as he walked with God, God took him before he died. He never died physically. God translated him. He was pleasing to God. And notice it says he was not found. Obviously, if he was not found, the implication is that somebody looked for him. You see, Enoch is a type of the Christian who's alive when Jesus comes back. When Jesus comes back, those who are alive on the earth will be translated. They will never face death. Now, the Bible says in Hebrews chapter 9, verse 27, "It is appointed unto men once to die, but after this, the judgment." Guess what? Enoch missed his appointment with death. Don't read Hebrews 9:27 as if there are no exceptions to the rule. I'm going to show you several exceptions. The general truth is that all of us are going to die. All of us are going to be buried. All of us are going to the grave. That's the general truth of the Word of God. Everybody's going to die. The exception is a man named Enoch. The exception will be a man named Elijah that we'll talk about in just a moment. And of course, the saints who are alive when Jesus comes back will not have to go to the grave. So Enoch is a picture of the Christian who's saved and is alive when Jesus comes back and is translated without facing death. So Enoch is translated. He's resurrected. He goes to heaven without dying. Let's get another example, Elijah in 2 Kings chapter 2. You're familiar with these stories. We just have a tendency to forget them sometime when we get caught up in cliches where somebody says, well, the simple fact of the matter is there's going to be a general resurrection and everybody's either going to be going to heaven or going to hell. And that sounds good, but it's just not what the Bible teaches. Now here in 2 Kings chapter 2, verse 11, 2 Kings chapter 2, verse 11, we get another resurrection. You know the story of Elijah and Elisha walking together. And the Bible says in 2 Kings chapter 2, verse 11, and it came to pass as they still went on and talked, that behold, there appeared a chariot of fire. Now, folks, I'm a Bible believer. I believe what the Bible says. You know what I believe happened right here? I believe a chariot of fire appeared. I believe there was a chariot that was made out of fire. It was a fiery chariot, a chariot of fire. And I believe this, horses of fire. Now, you can imagine what you want to. You can believe what you want to. When I read my Bible, if it says there's a chariot of fire, I believe there was a chariot of fire. Horses of fire, by the way, there are horses in heaven. There are eternal horses in heaven. There are horses in heaven that are going to come out of heaven, and you can read about them in the book of Revelation. And so here, evidently, these horses of fire brings down a chariot of fire. And the Bible says, and parted them both asunder. That's Elijah and Elisha are parted. And Elijah went up by a whirlwind into heaven. And Elisha saw it, the Bible says. So a chariot comes down with horses, which come down, and they get Elijah and take him to heaven. Elijah is another example of someone who's resurrected without dying. And so here's two examples, two resurrections in the Word of God, Genesis chapter 5, 2 Kings chapter 2. I'm just reminding you of some resurrections in the Word of God in order to get to the subject of seven resurrections. For example, what about Lazarus in John chapter 11? Now here's a unique situation. Here's a man that evidently died twice. Think about it. He died, he was buried, he was put in a tomb, he was wrapped in the burial cloth, and Jesus showed up and said, Lazarus, come forth. And he came up out of the tomb. He came out of that grave, and the Lord resurrected him in John chapter 11. Well, think about that. He's going to die again. He's another exception to Hebrews 9:27, which says, it is appointed unto men once to die. Well, in Lazarus' case, twice to die. What an interesting story in the Word of God. Now, we're not talking about Enoch and Elijah and Lazarus, so I'm not going to dwell on those three. Certainly, those would be good studies in and of themselves. I'm simply, right now, showing you resurrections in the Bible in order to discuss seven key resurrections here in our next few studies. Remember the widow's son that Elijah raised in 1 Kings chapter 17. There's another resurrection in the Word of God. And of course, the Shunammite son in 2 Kings chapter 4, who Elisha raised. And then we've got a real interesting story in 2 Kings chapter 13. Look at this story about Elisha and the man who was dead and touched Elisha's bones. I think one of the most unique and amazingly a unique story that the Bible really doesn't give a lot of detail about, and yet it just sort of almost as a matter of fact tells the story. Look at 2 Kings chapter 13, and in verse 21 the Bible says, and it came to pass as they were burying a man, that behold, they spied a band of men, and they cast the man into the sepulchre of Elisha. So they're getting ready to bury a man, and they see a band of men coming, and so they quickly thrust this dead body into the sepulchre of Elisha. And listen to what the Word of God says. And when the man was let down and touched the bones of Elisha, he revived and stood up on his feet. Here's a dead man that when he touches the bones of Elisha, who had already been buried, this man comes to life. Well, there's another resurrection in the Word of God. Well, how about Acts chapter 9? A lady named Tabitha. Remember that story? I believe her other name was Dorcas. In Acts chapter 9, Tabitha is resurrected. How about Acts chapter 20? Let's look at that one just real quickly. Acts chapter 20. You know the story of Eutychus. A lot of people make fun of Eutychus for falling asleep in church. Listen to what the Bible says in Acts chapter 20, verse 9. And there sat in a window a certain young man named Eutychus, being fallen into a deep sleep. Why? Because the next phrase says, and as Paul was long preaching. Well, Paul preached a long time. Eutychus fell asleep. And the Bible says he sunk down with sleep and fell down from the third loft and was taken up dead. Well, here's a man that fell asleep in church and died. Well, the Bible says in verse 10, and Paul went down and fell on him and embracing him said, trouble not yourselves, for his life is in him. When he therefore was come up again and had broken bread and eaten and talked a long while, even till break of day, so he departed. And they brought the young man alive and were not a little comforted. I love the way the Word of God puts that. They were not a little comforted means they were a whole lot comforted. They were comforted a great deal because a man falls asleep. He falls, he dies, Paul grabs him, embraces him, he's alive again, and he's eating and fellowshipping and talking, and they were not a little comforted. This young man was alive. He was resurrected. He was dead and alive. So here we have Enoch and Elijah and Lazarus, the widow's son, the Shunammite's son, the man who touched Elisha's bones. We're not given his name. We have Tabitha in Acts 9, Eutychus here in Acts chapter 20. Now, you also know about Jesus raising the widow's son in Luke chapter 7. And then Jairus' daughter that Jesus raised in Matthew chapter 9. So I'm just giving you a few of the resurrections in the Word of God, and there's a handful of them, in order to get to the key resurrections we want to talk about. And we'll begin with 1 Corinthians chapter 15. Now let's begin looking at seven key resurrections in the Word of God. And of course, the first one is the resurrection of the Lord Jesus Christ. The Bible says in 1 Corinthians chapter 15, verse 20, but now is Christ risen from the dead and become the first fruits of them that slept. Jesus Christ rose from the dead. He is the first fruits of them that slept. We'll talk about this in our next study, but if you don't believe in the resurrection of Jesus Christ, then simply stated, you're in a heap of trouble. The Bible says in 1 Corinthians 15 that the gospel is that Jesus Christ died for our sins according to the Scriptures, that He was buried, and that He rose again the third day according to the Scriptures. The resurrection of Jesus Christ is what makes Christianity valid. It's what makes Christianity unique from all other religions, if you want to call it a religion, and it's the resurrection of Jesus Christ that makes it so.
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1: Did you know that going to church is very important? 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Now, when you come to church, you need to bring four things. 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Now, say it with me. Here we go. Ready? You need to bring money for Jesus, a visitor, yourself, and your Bible.
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4: Thank you for joining us today. This is Pastor Clarence Sexton from the Temple Baptist Church and Crown College in Knoxville, Tennessee. We're continuing through the book of 2 Peter, of course, the message, What Manner of Persons Ought Ye to Be? May God speak to your heart.

I'd like you to take the Word of God, please, and turn with me in the New Testament to the book of 2 Peter chapter 3. 2 Peter chapter 3, and we'll begin reading with verse 1. When you have your Bible open to the book of 2 Peter, you have an epistle written by the Apostle Peter, penned as God gave him words to pen, and he deals with problems from within. In 1 Peter, he deals with problems from without. If you remember in the 22nd chapter of Luke, when Peter denied the Lord Jesus, Jesus had told Peter, when you're converted, strengthen the brethren. Strengthen the brethren. And if you read carefully that account of Peter's denial of the Lord Jesus and connect that with the first and second epistles of Peter, you're going to understand that what God gave him to strengthen the brethren is what he penned in 1 Peter and 2 Peter. And strengthening the brethren from what he must deal with without and then what he must deal with from within is what we find in 1 and 2 Peter as God gives these words to strengthen those of us who are saved. And the Bible says in 2 Peter chapter 3, beginning with verse 1, "This second epistle, beloved, I now write unto you, in both which I stir up your pure minds by way of remembrance, that you may be mindful of the words which were spoken before by the holy prophets and of the commandment of us, the apostles of the Lord and Savior. Knowing this first, that there shall come in the last days scoffers walking after their own lust and saying, where is the promise of his coming? For since the fathers fell asleep, all things continue as they were from the beginning of the creation. For this they willingly are ignorant of, that by the word of God the heavens were of old, and the earth standing out of the water and in the water, whereby the world that then was, being overflowed with water, perished. But the heavens and the earth, which are now by the same word, are kept in store, reserved unto fire against the day of judgment and perdition of ungodly men. But, beloved, be not ignorant of this one thing, that one day is with the Lord as 1,000 years, and 1,000 years is one day. The Lord is not slack concerning his promise, as some men count slackness, but is long-suffering to usward, not willing that any should perish, but that all should come to repentance. But the day of the Lord will come as a thief in the night, in the which the heavens shall pass away with a great noise, and the elements shall melt with fervent heat. The earth also and the works that are therein shall be burned up. Seeing then that all these things shall be dissolved, what manner of persons ought ye to be in all holy conversation and godliness?" I want you to mark well the question given to us in the closing part of verse 11. What manner of persons ought ye to be? What kind of person am I to be? What kind of person are you to be? This is not a question that is unattached. It's attached to the great truth of the climactic events in prophetic history. As we think about things to come, we think that Jesus Christ is coming for his own. We refer to this as the rapture, or the catching away of the bride of Christ. And then the tribulation period begins. The Antichrist makes himself known. There's 7 years of tribulation. And the Lord Jesus is coming back with 10,000s of his saints to execute judgment upon this unbelieving world. In his revelation, he's coming again. And from the time the Lord gave his disciples this message of his return, as he was ascending up into heaven, and two men in white apparel stood by, and they said, "Ye men of Galilee, why stand gazing up into heaven? This same Jesus, which is taken up from you, shall so come in like manner as you've seen him go." That's the promise given to us in the Word of God. Our Lord said, "Let not your heart be troubled. You believe in God, believe also in me, in my Father's house and many mansions. If it were not so, I would have told you, I go to prepare a place for you. And if I go and prepare a place for you," Jesus said, "I will come again." Every generation of believers from that moment to this that knows the Lord have believed that he's coming again. No doubt about it. But perhaps no generation is gripped with such evidence
that the things which are prophesied concerning the tribulation could really take place, no generation has such evidence about it as we do. Now, he's coming without signs for his own. I believe that. If his return is imminent, if it is at hand, if he's coming without signs, so much of what people are looking for would be things they would find during the tribulation period. And by the way, I'm not looking for the Antichrist. I'm looking for the Christ. My hope is not in the second coming of Jesus Christ. My hope is in the Christ of the second coming. And there's a world of difference. A world of difference. I know many men who dwell so much on prophecy. They deal with prophecy. Again and again, they talk about prophetic things. And I think that's a part of the Word of God that should receive much attention. But let us not get lost in the scheduling of events and lose sight of the person that we're looking for to return. Our hope is in the Christ of the second coming. Now, the tremendous turning truth, I mean by that the truth on which this question turns, is this truth. See that all these things shall be dissolved. In other words, everything we read about in these preceding verses is surely going to come to pass. Every bit of it is going to come to pass. Seeing then that all these things shall be dissolved. Remember, the apostle writes here, I stir your pure minds by way of remembrance. He said, I'm not trying to tell you anything new. And preachers that are in love and teachers that are in love with telling something new will soon be puffed up with their own knowledge and pride. God forbid that we be that way. Let us never tire of telling the old, old story. I was preaching in a conference not long ago, and the people who were hosting that conference kept saying over and over, this is a new work, this is a new thing, this is a new ministry. We've imagined a new thing we're doing. When it came my turn to speak in the conference, I said, if it's new, I'm not interested in being a part of it. I'm not interested in it. And if it's true, it's not new. Because God's Word teaches us that we're following in a long line of people who have left for us a godly heritage. And I'm not looking to do something new. I simply want to stand where they stood and preach what they preached and teach what they taught and look for the same Savior and love Him that they looked for and loved. I believe that's the way we ought to feel about it. Every one of us ought to feel that way about it. He said, the Lord is not slack concerning His promise. That is singular. There are many promises in the Bible that you're holding to and I'm holding to, but this is talking about one promise. Notice the singular word here. The Lord is not slack concerning His promise in verse 9. Singular. As some men count slackness, but is long-suffering to us, but not willing that any should perish, but all should come to repentance. The promise singular he's talking about is the promise of our Lord's return. And He's coming. It's going to happen. It's going to happen. Years ago, Dr. Frank Sales, who has been a guest here often, a guest speaker, was talking to me about the premillennial return of the Lord and the idea that we find in the Bible in 2 Timothy chapter 3 that evil men and seducers will wax worse and worse, and the world's going to get wax worse and worse. The world's going to get worse and worse. And often we have made the statement concerning our dispensational position about the Lord's return between the church and Israel and the worsening of our world. We've made the statement that there is a natural pessimism with the position that we hold as premillennialist. And I said that in his presence, and he corrected me. Now, he's been teaching the Bible longer than I've been living, and he corrected me. He says, I think I know where you're coming from with this idea that the world's waxing worse and worse, but what could be pessimistic about the coming of Christ? Christians should not be looking at the world side of it. They should be looking at the heavenly side of it, looking for the return of the Lord. You see, is God doing something in our day to help us get our eyes in the right place? I certainly think so.

sexual desires are once fulfilled in a perverted way, there's a binding association with perversion. A cycle of destruction begins as new passions and perversions assault to replace burned out lust. Soon the high moral standards which made Rome a great nation and military power were corrupted and the empire crumbled. We see the same thing happening in America, don't we? And not just in America, but many places around this world. I read somewhere that during the Gulf War in 1992, when the Islamic community was asked, would they fight for America in the Gulf War? Meaning, people who are in this country, living in this country, enjoying the benefits of this country, 92% of them said, we will not fight with America, though we live here. 92%. Or living in this country, enjoying the blessed benefits of America, but said, we will not fight, we will not fight with America. Now, that was a survey done by a national news magazine. In 1996, in California alone, 100,000 children of illegal alien mothers became automatic citizens.

Dear friend, we've come to the end of another week of broadcasting, and I hope you plan to be in a Bible-believing, Bible-preaching church on this Lord's Day. And I want to appoint you right now as a committee of one to tell everyone in your church about this broadcast. 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Now may God bless you as you listen to our choir singing, Look

0: 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The Anchor is Jesus Ministries is a ministry of the Berean Bible Baptist Church, Echoland. 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
1: Did you know God is everywhere? God tells us He is eternal and inhabits or dwells in eternity. Now, I don't understand it all, but I do know God is everywhere at one time. Now, this is wonderful because you can pray anytime. I mean, you can talk to God all the time. This means you're never alone. God is everywhere or omnipresent. You see, I serve a great God, and He's everywhere at once.

0: 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The Anchor is Jesus Ministries is a ministry of the Berean Bible Baptist Church, Echoland. 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
1: Listen to me very carefully. The most important thing in your life should be doing God's will. Now remember something, there is no failure in the will of God, and there is no success out of the will of God. You see, the will of God is five things: going to church, reading your Bible, praying, soul winning, and tithing. That's God's will. That's in the Bible. God says that is His will for our life. It's five things. Here, can you say them with me? Going to church, reading your Bible, praying, soul winning, and tithing. That's God's will for your life. Now, if a Christian is not doing these things, then they're not in God's will. And remember, there is no failure in the will of God. And there is no success out of the will of God.
2: Mabuhay. This is the Study to Show Thyself Approved program. And I am Brother Hunter, and we are studying in the book of Thessalonians. Paul writing to the church at Thessalonica and telling them of his doctrine, his Bible. And that's what we're concerned about, what the Bible says about itself and not what it is presumed to teach. Not what I think the Bible says or not what I want to make the Bible say about itself, but what does the Bible say? Speak, Lord, for thy servant heareth. God, give us hearing ears today and help us to hear what your scriptures say. We've been in the book of Thessalonians, learning of the Lord Jesus Christ and Paul and his desire for the young Christians at Thessalonica. And we stopped last time in verse 8, so we'll pick up there. And verse 8 says, "For from you sounded out the word of the Lord, not only in Macedonia and Achaia, but also in every place your faith to Godward is spread abroad, so that we need not to speak anything." So Paul didn't have to exhort or rebuke the young Christians in Thessalonica. He didn't have to speak anything. They were witnessing. They were being the testimony that the Lord wanted them to be. And Paul was commending them. He was telling them, "I don't have to say anything bad about you. That's a wonderful place to be, where you and I have gotten into the scriptures and read the Bible, so that we begin to grow in the nurture and the admonition of the Lord Jesus Christ, so that I don't have to be admonished anymore." That's a wonderful place to be. And that's what the verse says. Your faith to Godward is spread abroad, so that we need not to speak anything. You know, it's a proper thing. If you're saved, if you know the Lord Jesus Christ in the full pardon of sin, if you have received Him as your Savior, you've repented of your unbelief and rejection of Jesus Christ as God Almighty, and you've turned and received Him as your Savior, then it's right and correct for you to begin to grow, and then also for you to begin to speak to others about the need of their souls. And the Bible talks about in Genesis chapter 1 how that everything brought forth fruit after its kind. And you and I should bring forth fruit, which means someone that you lead to the Lord, you witness to, you pray over, and you spend time with and give them gospel tracts and witness to them and talk to them about the Savior. And then eventually, they trust, if they will, they'll trust Jesus Christ. And then you have won a convert. And then you begin to feed that convert. And you begin to help them to grow in the nurture and admonition of the Lord Jesus Christ. That's a wonderful thing. Tremendous. You would love it. You ought to try it. Well, the first time you lead someone to Christ and you see in their eyes and in their heart and in their face the dropping away of sin and the joy of being clean. Malinis ngayon talaga. Oh my, how wonderful that is to be clean from sin. So Paul says, your faith to Godward, we're in 1 Thessalonians chapter 1, verse 8, halfway through the verse, your faith to Godward is spread abroad so that we need not to speak anything. So they had been witnessing and telling folks, so much so that Paul did not have to exhort them at all. Verse 9, for they themselves shew of us what manner of entering in we had unto you, and how ye turned to God from idols to serve the living and true God. Now, this is a fantastic verse. This verse has several things in it that I want to talk about and bring out and show you and I. But he says at the start of the verse, for they themselves shew of us what manner of entering in we had unto you. So the people that the Thessalonians had been winning to Christ were an example. And because the Christians in Thessalonia had begun to win other Thessalonians to Christ, that showed Paul what manner of entering in we had unto them. In other words, Paul knew that that when he came and preached the gospel to the first people in Thessalonia and they got saved, that they really got saved. And he knew that because of their testimony, but because they began to want to be burdened and they began to be desirous to see souls saved. They were hungry to tell someone else about what happened to them, to testify of the grace of God and the salvation that God had given them. For they themselves shew of us what manner of entering in we had unto you, verse 9. Now here we go. Here's some steps in conversion or growth. In other words, when you got saved, some things happened. And as you spend more time in the Bible, more time witnessing for Christ, more time preaching and hearing preaching preached, you will grow in grace. So Paul says, there's four steps he shows us in 1 Thessalonians chapter 1, verse 9. And the first one is, and how ye turned to God. Ye turned to God. Now, turning to God is repentance. Many people say, oh, repentance is stopping your sin. No, it's never stopping your sin. That Bible says, in while we were yet sinners, Christ died for the ungodly. If you are ungodly, then Jesus Christ died for you. You don't stop your sin to get Jesus Christ to save you. You come to Jesus Christ just as you are, a sinner, without hope and without God. And you present yourself and cast yourself upon the mercy and the long-suffering and the love of God, and take Jesus Christ and what He did for you on Calvary as your sin bearer. And you take Him and let Him take your sin away. That's repentance. And that's what Paul says. Ye turned to God from idols. And we talked last time about the idols that men have. And sometimes an idol is fixed on a wall. Many times in the Philippines we see the little idols up in a corner of a room. So if you go to a Chinese businessman, many times he will have an idol sitting with candles or a little food, hoping and asking the idol to help them make money. Wrong person to ask. God's the one that raises up and takes care of people. But Paul says, ye turned to God. So that's the first step in conversion. Ye turned to God. And notice what he turned, how they did that. To God from idols. That's the second step. What's the third step? To serve the living and true God. You don't serve God and then turn to God. You don't serve God and then turn from idols. You turn to God from your idols. Then you serve the living and true God. Verse 10, and to wait for His Son from heaven, whom He raised from the dead. If you're saved and you know the Lord Jesus Christ as your Savior, do you know what you're doing right now? If you've been around any Bible preaching at all, you know what I'm waiting for among Aminamaha? I'm waiting for Jesus Christ. I want to see Him. I want to look upon His face and hear for the first time His voice on my ears. Amen. Look at His hands and look at His brow where the crown of thorns was at, and look into His hands and see the places where He was nailed for my sin. That's the Lord Jesus Christ. And that's what the child of God, every child of God is supposed to do, is to wait. To wait for His Son from heaven, whom He raised from the dead, even Jesus. That's what we're doing right now. We're waiting. Waiting for Him. So when's He going to show up? Well, He's going to take us home real soon. Turn to 1 Thessalonians chapter 4. We'll look at this waiting for Him. 1 Thessalonians chapter 4, and we'll start in verse 13. Paul writes, but I would not have you to be ignorant, brethren, concerning

If you are saved, your hope is Jesus Christ. I do not trust religion. I only trust Him. Why? Why did Jesus die on the cross? He died to take my place, to pay the price for my sin. Thank you so much for listening. And please tune in again tomorrow, same time, same place, as we study to show ourselves approved unto God.

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1: All right, I want to show you the gospel hand. Now, what I want you to do is take your finger and point to your thumb on the other hand. All right, are you doing it? Here we go, and then I want you to repeat after me as we point to each finger on your hand. It goes like this. God loves you. We're all sinners. Jesus died for us. We can go to heaven if we put our trust in Him. And then go backwards. If we put our trust in Him, we can go to heaven because Jesus died for us, because we're all sinners, and God loves you. Now, let's do it one more time. God loves you. We're all sinners. Jesus died for us. You can go to heaven if you put your trust in Him. If you put your trust in Him, you can go to heaven because Jesus died for us, because we're all sinners, and God loves you.

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1: God has a plan for your life. Romans 12, 1 and 2 says, I beseech you therefore, brethren, by the mercies of God, that ye present your bodies a living sacrifice, holy, acceptable unto God, which is your reasonable service. And be not conformed to this world, but be ye transformed by the renewing of your mind, that ye may prove what is that good and acceptable and perfect will of God. God has a will or a wish for your life. God created you to do something that only you can do. The Bible says in Jeremiah 1:5, before I formed thee in the belly, I knew thee. And before thou camest forth out of the womb, I sanctified thee, and I ordained thee a prophet unto the nations. Now, before you were ever born, God had a plan for your life. You see, you're special to God. You're very special. What are you going to do with the life that God has given you? You were created for the Lord. There's something that only you can do. God created you with a plan in mind. You're very special to God. God has a plan for your life.

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2: What is heaven? 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
3: The Invisible Army. North of the land of Israel and east of the Jordan River lived the people of Syria. They were ruled over by a king named Ben-Hadad. And it came to pass that Ben-Hadad, king of Syria, called together his ministers, wise men, and counselors, and said,
4: I am Ben-Hadad, mighty king of Syria. There's no king as great and mighty as I am.
5: Long live the king.
6: Long live the king.
4: You're my ministers, my servants. I've called you into my presence to discuss the possibility of making war against the Israelites. Are there any questions? Oh, come. You're wise men and ministers in my court. Surely have your opinions as to the possible outcome of a war with the Israelites?
5: Your Majesty, I...
4: Yes.
5: Is it not true, Your Majesty, that the Israelites have just defeated the mighty Moab nation? Utterly defeated them?
4: Oh, yes, true, but that'll work to our advantage. They've expended their forces and supplies fighting the Moabites. If we attack at once before they can recoup, we'll defeat them. Are there any more questions?
5: Has the King of Israel been notified that we intend to make war against him?
4: My dear minister, it's odd that you should ask that particular question, for it is my plan to trick the King of Israel into an ambush and thus end the war almost before it gets started. Yes, I shall notify the Israel king that I shall be at such and such a place at such and such a time, and that my army will await his pleasure at that place. According to the rules of warfare, he'll appear there with his army. Now, actually, my army shall be in another place and spring upon the unsuspecting Israelite army, and the war will be over.
6: Long live the king!
5: An ambush, eh? Very ingenious, Your Majesty.
4: General, is everything in readiness for the ambush?
7: Yes, Your Majesty.
4: Provisions and arms?
7: Yes, Your Majesty.
4: Good. You'll move out at once and keep me informed of your progress.
7: Yes, Your Majesty.
4: Dismissed.
6: Long live the king!
4: Audience granted. Come forward, Minister of War.
5: Long live the king.
4: Well, your request for an audience stated that you had news of the trap set for the Israelite army.
5: Yes, Your Majesty.
4: Well.
5: It didn't work as planned.
4: Oh, why?
5: The Israelites didn't pass by the ambush point, Your Majesty.
4: But they had to. It's the only plausible way they could get from Samaria to the appointed battleground.
5: Well, nevertheless, Your Majesty, they did not pass that way.
4: Oh, well, where's the Israelite army now?
5: At the appointed place of combat, Your Majesty.
4: Scribe, bring me the map.
8: Here you are, Your Majesty.
4: The Israelite army is... Here.
5: Not quite, Your Majesty.
4: No?
5: There's a valley right here, and here is where they are camped.
4: Ah, now then, my brilliant Minister of War, if I would ask the Israelite army to meet my army right here for the first battle of the war, how would you say they'd get there? Huh? By what route would they get from here to here?
5: This route, Your Majesty, right through here.
4: Exactly. And if our army were hidden here, they could surprise the marching Israelite army and wipe them out, wouldn't you say?
5: Oh, absolutely, Your Majesty.
4: Send word to my general to move his troops here. Hmm? And I'll prepare a message for the King of Israel to meet us here.
9: Now,
4: Ah, you have news of the war.
5: Yes, Your Majesty. The Israelite army awaits us at the appointed place, intact and ready to wage war.
4: They didn't pass by the place where our army was waiting in ambush?
5: No, Your Majesty.
4: No. Do you have an explanation?
5: No, Your Majesty.
4: Well, you're my Minister of War.
5: Well, there is only one explanation, Your Majesty. Luck. Pure luck.
4: Yeah. Well, they won't be lucky a third time. They just couldn't be.
5: Oh, the odds are against it, Your
4: Scribe,
5: Majesty.
4: Scribe, bring me that map again. Minister of War, you look glum.
5: I have just received a message from the general, Your Majesty.
4: Oh, don't tell me the Israelites escaped our trap again.
5: I'm afraid they did, Your Majesty.
4: A third time?
5: Impossible, but true, Your Majesty.
4: Oh. Well, call together all my ministers and wise men. I'm going to get to the bottom of this.
5: The general, too, Your Majesty?
4: Yes, especially the general. I'm king of Syria. I'm a great king. I'm wise, and no one can deceive me.
5: Long live the king!
6: Long live the king!
4: Yes, you're my ministers, wise men and counselors. I thought I could trust you. I thought you were loyal and true to me and to the people of Syria, but I was wrong. There is a traitor among you, and I intend to find out which one of you it is.
5: A traitor, Your Majesty?
4: One of you is on the side of the enemy. One of you is for the king of Israel.
5: But, Your Majesty, we are loyal. We love our king and our country.
4: And why is it that the king of Israel knows every move we make? He even knows what goes on here in my council chambers. One of you is a spy. Which one?
1: Your Majesty, none of us are traitors to our king and country.
4: Yes, you are. You are.
1: If it pleases, Majesty, I should like to tell how the king of Israel knows our every move.
4: Oh, yes?
1: There is a prophet in Israel, Your Majesty. His name is Elisha. He informs his king of our every move. He knows and reveals the most secret things, even the things that you, O king, speak in the secrecy of your bedchamber.
4: A prophet does all this, a man, but secrets are known only to the gods, not to men.
1: Israel's God reveals things to Elisha, his prophet, who in turn informs his king.
4: Well, we must eliminate this Elisha. Get rid of him. General, send your most trustworthy spies to find out exactly where Elisha is.
1: Yes, Your Majesty. Your Majesty, Elisha is presently in the city of Dothan.
4: Oh, Elisha.
1: The Israelite prophet, Your Majesty. The one who informs his king of our most secret plans.
4: Yes, now I remember. You say he's in Dothan.
1: He is, Your Majesty.
4: Dothan, is that a well-fortified city?
1: No, Your Majesty. It is a small mountain village a short distance on the other side of the Jordan.
4: Oh, perhaps the Israelite army's there with Elisha.
1: No, Your Majesty. The Israelite army has returned to Samaria.
4: Go get Elisha, General. But don't kill him. Return him here to me. I want to see the man.
1: I shall take a detail of men and go after him immediately.
4: A detail? Take the entire army. It may be a trap. Don't take any chances.
1: Yes, Your Majesty.
7: Make way for His Majesty, great and mighty King of all Judah. Hail to the King!

0: his majesty, great and wise king of Judah, enters.
1: Arise.
2: Long live the king.
3: Long live the king.
1: Scribe.
4: Yes, your majesty.
1: Who is first?
4: A widow from Gilgal, your majesty.
1: Are there any great and renowned people present? Anyone I should see before I start the regular business of court?
4: Your majesty, Elisha, son of Shaphat, is here.
1: The prophet Elisha?
4: Yes, your majesty.
1: I will see him first.
4: Elisha, son of Shaphat, man of God, come forward.
5: Long live the king. Long live the king.
1: Greetings, Elisha, and welcome again to my court.
5: His majesty is very kind to his humble servant.
1: You surely served me well when you warned me about the army of Ben-Hadad. Not once, not twice, but more. You saved my life. I should like to have seen that general's face. Are you here, perhaps, to warn me again?
5: The Assyrian army has temporarily given up making war against Israel, your majesty. You'll be troubled with them no more. Rather, their time will be spent in trying to capture me.
1: You? The Assyrian army is after you?
5: The king has been told that I am the one who warned you, and his anger against me knows no bounds.
1: I will instruct my general to protect you.
5: Oh, thank you, your majesty. But I already have protection. I have my own army.
1: Hmm?
5: And now, your majesty, with your permission, I shall depart for Dothan.
1: Permission granted.
5: Long live the king. Long live the king.
1: His own army. Scribe.
4: Yes, your majesty.
1: Did you hear Elisha?
4: Yes, your majesty. I
1: thought he said that he had his own army.
4: He did say that, your majesty.
1: You heard him too?
4: Yes, your majesty, but I haven't the slightest idea what he means, unless he's lost his reasoning.
1: Well, go get him and bring him. No. Proceed with the business of the court.
4: Yes, your majesty. Will the widow from Gilgal please step forward?
6: Arriving in Dothan, Elisha and his servant found lodging and went to bed. In the morning...
5: You're up early.
7: Yes, master. The early morning air is so invigorating.
5: Oh, that it is.
7: With your permission, master, I thought I would take a walk about the town.
5: Oh, you certainly have my permission. If I weren't so busy, I'd go with you. I love to visit marketplaces early in the morning.
7: It seems that the street noises are a little louder than usual this morning.
5: Well, now that you mention it, I guess they are.
7: Anything I can get you at the marketplace, master?
5: Oh, I don't think so. Unless you can find some fresh pomegranates.
7: I'll look, master, and I'll hurry back.
5: No need to rush. We're in no hurry. Enjoy the early morning air. Walk about. Take your time.
7: Thank you, master. My, it seems that there are a lot of people out here this morning. They all seem to look so worried. Over there's a man with a load of food on his head. Almost everyone is running here and there. Maybe I'd better try and stop someone and see if I can find out what the matter is. Oh, just a minute there. Can you tell me what's going on? He didn't even seem to see me as he went by. Oh, pardon me, sir, but could you tell me... I've never seen so many people so excited. Hey, over there's an old man that has to walk with a cane. Maybe he'll tell me.
8: Get out of the way!
7: Ooh, he just missed hitting me. But now I think I can get to that old man. Oh, sir, would you tell me what's going on?
9: What's going on? Well, just about everything. Where were you when the local law agent came pounding on your door at 5 this morning?
7: Well, I don't know. I didn't hear anyone knock.
9: He didn't knock. He pounded. Why, he got the whole town stirred up. I don't know why he'd miss you. You look quite strong.
7: Well, we just arrived in town last night.
9: Eh?
7: Perhaps he didn't know where I was staying. But would you please tell me what's going on?
9: You say that you just came to town? Well, then you'd better get down to the marketplace and get some food, if there's any left.
7: Well, that's just where I was going, to get some fresh pomegranates for Master Elisha.
9: You with Elisha? Well, you'd better keep quiet about it. He's the cause of all his trouble.
7: Well, I still don't understand. What's going on? Elisha's the cause of what trouble?
9: The siege.
7: Siege? You mean Dothan's been sieged? I can't believe it.
9: Well, go up on the wall and see for yourself.
1: want to get hit by an arrow or something?
7: Oh, no, sir. But whose army is that out there, and why did they siege Dothan?
1: That's the Syrian army, and they sieged the city because our town leaders refused to give Elisha over to them as a prisoner.
7: What do they want with Elisha?
1: Oh, I don't know. They think that he's some sort of a spy or something. The town leaders had a meeting early this morning. No one was sure where Elisha was staying, and since they didn't want the Syrian soldiers ransacking the whole town in a general search, they refused the Syrian order. At that, the Syrian general went off in a huff and said that we'd be sorry. They surrounded the town and are guarding all the gates of the city. No one dares go out, and we have only enough food to last a few days at most.
7: I think I'd better go and tell Master Elisha what's going on. He'll know what to do.
1: You know where Elisha is?
7: Yes, I'm his servant. I better hurry.
1: But tell him that the town council wants to see him.
5: Don't be wrought up about it, my man.
7: But, Master, the Syrians are going to attack Dothan. And all because of you. What do the Syrians want of you, Master?
5: Oh, they're angry because I warned Israel's king of their plan to ambush him.
7: What are we going to do, Master? The Syrians have an entire army surrounding Dothan. Chariots, horses, soldiers.
5: Have no fear, my man. Those on our side are more than those on their side.
7: They have an army. We have few arms, no chariots.
5: Nevertheless, they that be with us are more than they that be with them.
7: But, Master, surely...
5: One moment, please. Now let's go up on the wall and have another look. All right?
7: Yes, Master.
5: O God of heaven, Lord of the universe, I pray thee, open the eyes of this my servant, that he may see...
7: There are other horses and chariots. Chariots of fire with soldiers. They cover the mountains. They're everywhere around us.
5: They protect us, my man. An unnumbered host.
7: Who are they, Master?
5: They come from heaven. God's messengers. Angels. Garbed in warlike armor to protect us. They are my invisible army. Your army. Everyone's army who loves and obeys God.
7: No wonder you weren't afraid.
5: No true servant of God need ever be afraid. For God's angels are sent to encamp around about those who love and trust him.
7: How are we going to escape the Syrians? Is God's invisible army going to fight the Syrians?
5: No, no. As the Syrians start their attack, I shall pray to ask God to strike them blind.
6: Meanwhile, in the headquarters of the Syrian army surrounding Dothan...
2: Captain!
3: Yes, General?
7: We're not going to wait any longer. We're going to attack.
3: Yes, General.
7: Immediately!
3: Immediately! Attention! Forward to battle!
7: Captain, halt the troops!
3: Halt!
7: Captain, I can't see very well. There seems to be a thick fog.
3: Yeah, I can't see very well either. Everything looks hazy. Maybe there is a fog.
5: Begging your pardon, sir, but...
3: Who are you?
5: We want to see the general.
7: I'm the general.
5: I understand that you're looking for the Israelite prophet.

0: They're blinded as far as perception goes. They see, but they do not realize what they see.
1: Is that why they don't recognize you?
0: Exactly. Also, they will not realize where I'm taking them.
1: Where are you taking them, Master?
0: You'll see, and so will they.
2: The Syrian army followed Elisha. Suddenly, before them were the walls of a fortified city. Still, the general and his men did not recognize the place, nor did Elisha's servant.
1: Samaria.
0: Yes, Samaria.
1: You've led them straight to our capital city.
2: And Elisha led the Syrian army through the gates into the city.
0: Run immediately and inform the king of what has taken place. Ask him to come here if he will, please.
1: Yes, master.
2: Safely inside the city, with the gates closed, Elisha once again raised his voice in prayer.
0: O God of heaven, Lord of the universe, I pray thee, open the eyes of these Syrian men that they may see.
1: You tricked us, you. Why, you're Elisha, and this is Samaria.
0: Yes, General, I am Elisha, and this is Samaria.
1: Now, what are you going to do with us?
0: That is up to my king to decide.
1: Yes, and he doesn't like me. Elisha, tell me one thing, will you?
0: Perhaps.
1: How'd you do it? How'd you trick us into coming here with you? We must have been out of our minds.
0: You were, partially. The God of heaven, the God that Israel worships, did it unto you.
1: By magic?
0: No, not by magic, but by the power of his might. He is all-powerful. He created the world. He sustains all things.
3: Bow the knee. His majesty, great king of all Judah, approaches.
4: Long live the king!
5: Long live the king!
6: Well, well, Elisha, I heard what you did. You have this day performed a great service for Judah. I'm grateful. And I shall see to it that these Syrian soldiers are disposed of immediately.
0: But they're human beings, Your Majesty. Life is sweet to them.
6: They are our enemies. They would kill us were the tables reversed.
0: Perhaps.
6: But, Elisha, surely you want them smitten as befits enemy soldiers?
0: Is it our practice to deal thusly with prisoners of war?
6: Then you don't want me to smite them?
0: Thou shalt not smite them, Your Majesty.
6: Well, what shall I do with them?
0: Set bread and water before them, that they may eat and be refreshed.
6: As you say, Elisha.
7: General, this isn't just a meal. It's a feast, a banquet. Hey, why are they feeding us like this? Something queer is going on.
1: They like us, Captain.
7: Like us? Huh. It's the calm before the storm. That's what it is. They're fattening us up for the kill.
1: Hey, you don't know these Israelites, Captain. They believe in treating others as they would be treated.
7: Ah, there isn't anyone that foolish. Hey, look at the king and that prophet Elisha. They're plotting something. Hey, look at that expression on their faces and their eyes. That boat's no good for us, General.
1: Just eat the food, Captain, and enjoy yourself. If we die, we die. That's the fortune of war. And if we don't die, we've had a good meal.
8: Your attention, please. Gentlemen, your attention.
7: Hey, now we'll know what it's all about.
8: The King of Judah, the most considerate and greatest king ever to rule over Judah, wishes to speak. Silence!
6: Citizens of Syria, members of the Syrian army, you came to Judah to do harm to one of our greatest citizens, Elisha, prophet of God. You have oft times invaded Judah to conquer. You have repeatedly attempted to harm me personally. These, I realize, are the results of war, and I have no quarrel with them. But the rules of war also state that a soldier who is captured by the enemy may be executed or made to become a slave of the conquering nation. You are our prisoners. We have the right to make slaves of you or execute you. However, when you have finished refreshing yourselves with food and water, you are free to go back to Syria and to your king.
7: Never heard of such generosity. It's a miracle.

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2: Did you know God is everywhere? God tells us He is eternal and inhabits or dwells in eternity. Now, I don't understand it all, but I do know God is everywhere at one time. Now, this is wonderful because you can pray anytime. I mean, you can talk to God all the time. This means you're never alone. God is everywhere or omnipresent. You see, I serve a great God, and He's everywhere at once.
3: He reveals to us His great love for us. When the Bible says, "For God so loved the world that He gave His only begotten Son, that whosoever believeth in Him should not perish, but have everlasting life."

Thank you so very much for joining us today. This is Clarence Sexton from the Temple Baptist Church and Crown College in Knoxville, Tennessee. And may God bless you as you listen to our choir singing, Look Unto Jesus.

beliefs. In that third generation, there are people with opinions. And John is writing on the inspiration of the Spirit of God these words to believers. And he's giving a personal testimony. He's not giving us this account as one would give an account secondhand. He's saying to us, I was there. I heard his voice. And as he writes, he says very clearly, that which was from the beginning, speaking here of his incarnation, when Christ became a man. No doubt, John remembering the day that when someone came to him and told him of the Messiah, he recognized the Lord Jesus Christ for who he is. Which we have heard, which we have seen with our eyes, which we have looked upon and our hands have handled of the word of life. Now look closely at what he says. We heard him speak. With these ears, he says, I heard his voice, the very voice of God I heard with my own ears. With these eyes, I have seen God in the person of his Son. I heard him say, if you've seen me, you've seen the Father. And with my eyes, I beheld the Lord Jesus Christ. He said, which we have looked upon. And the expression there means more than just taking a casual look. It means that he was examined in every aspect. Remember, John not only saw the Lord Jesus Christ in his public ministry, performing miracles, healing blinded eyes and making lame people walk and raising the dead. But John was standing at Calvary alongside Mary when Jesus spoke from the cross and said, John, you take care of mother. He was there when he saw the Lord Jesus Christ bleeding and dying for our sins, being taken down the cross and placed in a borrowed tomb. John was there to witness when Christ came forth from the grave, alive forevermore. Think of the hope in this man's heart when he says, I have seen the risen Christ. I know this is real. No doubt about it. I've examined every aspect of this thing in detail. I have looked upon him. He is everything he claims to be. He is everything he says he is. He is God. Eternal God manifested to us in the flesh. No doubt about it. We've examined him. I've examined him. We've looked upon him. I've looked upon him. And our hands have handled the word of life. Remember, it was John who leaned on the Savior. It was John who was most intimate in his relationship and fellowship with the Savior. He says, I have actually touched him and felt his body. And to the skeptics of his day, he's saying he did have a real body. He came forth bodily from the grave, alive evermore. I've handled the word of life. For the life was manifested and we have seen it and bear witness and show unto you that eternal life which was with the Father and was manifested unto us. He existed before he came to earth. He was with the Father, and it was manifested unto us. Recently, at the homegoing of Mrs. Lee Robertson, Dr. Robertson and I were riding along with Evelyn in the car, and we were headed to the funeral home. And I said to Dr. Robertson, when speaking of his wife who had just recently gone to glory, Dr. Robertson, after all these years in the ministry, speaking for myself, after all these years, after 38 years in the ministry, I still think about this one thing at a time like this. I think that my Savior lived and died and was buried, and my Savior rose from the dead, and he is alive evermore. I said, the Lord Jesus declared, I am he that liveth and was dead, and behold, look at me. Behold, I am alive evermore. And dear Dr. Robertson, who just said, I'm living in the darkest day of my life, through tears said, amen. That's true. I believe it. I want to tell you something.
Everything else about your Christian life comes out of this. Everything. I have something I want to read to you from some of our founding fathers. One of them, at least, I'll share with you. DeWitt Clinton, who lived from 1769 to 1828, had a distinguished political career. He was mayor of New York City, governor of the state of New York several times, a U.S. senator under President Thomas Jefferson. He was the driving force behind the 12th Amendment. In a statement reflecting beliefs of many of the founding fathers, he declared, "Christianity must be contemplated in two important aspects. First, in reference to its influence on this world. And secondly, in reference to our destiny in the world to come." Now, there are people who would want us to believe that our founding fathers were people who were secularist, who wanted to keep faith out of everything except the heart and just keep it private. And the secularist today says, you can have your religion, you can have your Christian faith, just don't bring it into the marketplace. But our founding fathers were men who understood in this country that our faith was more than something just to talk about having in order to get to heaven. It was to make a difference in our daily lives. And without that faith and the biblical values that faith produced and the moral standards that faith produced and the manners and behavior that faith produced, we could never be the nation God intended for us to be. Now, I want to say something to you, and I want you to get this as clearly as possible. If all you want to do is shout and talk about how God manifested himself in the person of his Son, how God revealed himself to us, and talk about all the details and the facts of Christ coming to this earth to bleed and die for our sins, if that's all it is to you, then I feel sorry for you. John said, "This is real to me. I've seen him. I've handled him. My eyes have beheld him. My ears have heard his voice." It's some of the same testimony that Peter gave. In the little book of 2 Peter chapter 1, if you'd like to turn there, just back a bit. 2 Peter chapter 1, the Bible says in verse 15, "Moreover, I will endeavor that ye be able after my decease to have these things always in remembrance. For we have not followed cunning devised fables when we made known to you the power and coming of our Lord Jesus Christ. But were eyewitnesses of his majesty. For he received from God the Father honor and glory when there came such a voice to him from the excellent glory, 'This is my beloved Son in whom I am well pleased.' And this voice which came from heaven we heard when we were with him in the Holy Mount." Peter declares here, and remember, Peter, James, and John were on that Mount of Transfiguration. Peter says, this is not some cunning and devised fable that we followed, some dream that somebody's had about a Messiah or a Savior. We were with him. We know it's true. As a matter of fact, we were with him on that Holy Mount when he was transfigured into the glorious likeness that he shall come in someday. When we beheld the Shekinah glory of God, we saw him. We heard God speak. No man can take that away from us. And what many people might say at that juncture is something like this. Well, if we could have been there and heard that, then we could speak with this kind of assurance. Listen to this verse. The Bible says in verse 19 of 2 Peter chapter 1, "We have also a more sure word of prophecy, whereunto you do well that you take heed, as unto a light that shineth in a dark place, until the day dawn and the day star arise in your hearts. Knowing this first, that no prophecy of the Scripture is of any private interpretation. For this prophecy came not in old time by the will of man, but holy men of God spake as they were moved by the Holy Ghost." He says, we have a more sure word of prophecy than someone testifying about what they saw. We know that it's possible to live to a certain juncture in life that you might lose some ability to
grasp the truth or to explain what's going on in your life. Peter said, this isn't just a man's testimony we have. We have a more sure word of prophecy than that. God has recorded in His word for us, and His word liveth and abideth forever, that these things are true. The manifestation of the word of life. Has God made Himself known to you? Do you truly know Him? Some of you on occasion talk about Him when you're called upon to do so. Some of you give answers to please people who question you. You give answers concerning Christ because that's what you know they want to hear. But do you truly know Him? Let me tell you something. You don't have to try to get me to sing with enthusiasm. You don't have to try to get me excited about this. You don't have to yank my chain night and day. You don't have to wind me up like some store-bought toy. There's something in my soul. And that something is Jesus. And He's real to me. He has changed my life. He's made Himself known to me. And I'll tell you, I don't have much use for this brand of Christianity that you got to crank up every morning. And people you've got to yank on night and day to get them to give a holy grunt for God. You ought to know that God has made a difference in your life. The manifestation of the word of life. Listen carefully. The second thing we see here is the declaration of the word of life. You can't know Him without declaring Him. You can't know Him without speaking about Him. If you look again, please, at 1 John chapter 1, the Bible says, that which we have seen and heard, declare we unto you. We have to talk about Him. We have to speak about Him. Can't help it. Just can't help it. My lovely wife and I have been married 38 years, and I thank God for her. I'm not a perfect husband, and she's not a perfect wife. We don't have a perfect marriage. I don't know if there is such a thing. But I love her. And I don't have any trouble talking to people about her. I don't have any trouble speaking about her, making people aware that she's my wife, because it's just in me to do that. She means that much to me. And every once in a while, she tells people she's married to me. That's charming. But the truth of the matter is, when you love someone and know someone, you're going to speak about that someone. And if you're not talking about Christ and I'm not talking about Christ, it's because something is wrong with our knowledge of Christ. We've let a fruitful knowledge become an unfruitful knowledge. We've gotten into the facts and ideas, and we've quoted things, and we've given cute little answers. Beloved, I want you to write us or call us. You can call us toll-free at 1-877 at Crown, or you can write us at P.O. Box 159, Powell, P-O-W-E-L-L, Powell, Tennessee, 37849. But get this book, read it, apply it, and put it in the hands of others. Join the Christian Home Crusade. Now may God bless you as you listen to our choir singing, Look Unto Jesus.

0: 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The Anchor is Jesus Ministries is a ministry of the Berean Bible Baptist Church, Echoland. 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
1: Now the Bible says in Romans 1:16, "For I am not ashamed of the gospel of Christ, for it," that's the gospel, "is the power of God unto salvation." Now, I want to find out what the gospel is, because whatever the gospel is, that's what gets folks saved. Now, the Bible plainly says in 1 Corinthians 15 that the gospel is three things. It's the death, the burial, and the resurrection. That means if somebody believes that Jesus died for their sins, was buried, and 3 days later rose again from the dead, that's what gets them saved. So the gospel's three things. Are you ready? Can you say it with me? It's the death, the burial, and the resurrection. That's the gospel. It's three things: the death, the burial, and the resurrection.
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3: Well, greetings, folks, and thanks again for listening to our radio program. We'll get started by asking you to turn to Matthew chapter 3, Matthew chapter 3 and verse 11. We're doing a series of studies based on 2 Timothy 2:15, which says, "Study to show thyself approved unto God, a workman that needeth not to be ashamed, rightly dividing the word of truth." We've looked at a lot of different divisions in the Bible. And in our last study, we talked a little bit about dispensations. We only scratched the surface, and we'll have to come back to that subject another time and cover it in more detail. But this study, I've decided to move on to some sevens in the Bible, and in particular, seven distinct baptisms in the Word of God. Now remember, our goal is to take the Word of God and give you some light, to give you some truth, to give you some foundational material that will help you to better understand the Bible. A lot of people get confused when it comes to the subject of baptism. Now, when we look at different sevens in the Bible, we're going to look at seven mysteries, seven judgments, seven churches, seven resurrections, seven dispensations. But during this next few lessons, we're going to talk about the different baptisms, seven particular baptisms. Now, there really are more than that, but I want to talk about in particular the seven baptisms that I think will help you better understand the Word of God. We'll start with Matthew chapter 3, verse 11. We're not going to get very deep into our study because we need to lay the groundwork for us to better understand the subject of baptism in the Bible. Let's start with Matthew chapter 3, Matthew chapter 3, where the Bible is giving us the words of John the Baptist when he said this, "I indeed baptize you with water unto repentance, but he that cometh after me is mightier than I." That's clearly a reference to Jesus Christ. And so John says, "I baptize you with water unto repentance, but he that cometh after me is mightier than I, whose shoes I am not worthy to bear." Now listen to this. "He shall baptize you with the Holy Ghost and with fire." He shall baptize you with the Holy Ghost and with fire. You know what you have in Matthew chapter 3, verse 11? You have three distinct, different baptisms. John said, "I baptize you with water unto repentance." That's one of the baptisms. Then he says that Jesus Christ would come and baptize you with the Holy Ghost, comma. That's a second baptism. And then he says, "and with fire." That would be a third baptism. You say, no, the Holy Ghost and fire are the same. No, who wants to be immersed in fire? Who wants to be immersed in flames? Those are not the same. The baptism of fire is a completely different subject than the baptism of the Holy Ghost. And so you have three different baptisms, and we'll see this more clearly as we move along. Now, take your Bible and turn to Acts chapter 2. Acts chapter 2, verse 38, where Peter is talking to the Jews. If you study Acts chapter 2, which we'll do in just a moment, we're just giving you some foundational groundwork here in order to understand the subject of baptisms in the Bible. And in Acts chapter 2, verse 38, Peter said unto them, "Repent and be baptized, every one of you, in the name of Jesus Christ for the remission of sins, and you shall receive the gift of the Holy Ghost." So there is a baptism where Peter is talking to the nation of Israel. And we'll talk about that more in detail here in just a moment. Now, turn to 1 Corinthians chapter 1, verse 17. What I'm doing is giving you some verses you need to think about, you need to study, you need to read the context and get a hold of what the Bible is saying so that we can better understand this subject of baptism. Now, I find it very interesting that Paul the Apostle says in 1 Corinthians chapter 1, verse 17, "For Christ sent me not to baptize, but to preach the gospel, not with wisdom of words, lest the cross of Christ should be made of none effect." Clearly, God sent John the Baptist to baptize, and yet Paul says, "Christ sent me not to baptize." Now, you would think if baptism was essential for salvation, that Paul the Apostle would have baptized some folks. But he said, "Christ sent me not to baptize." And so if you read on in that text, he did baptize just a few folks. It's in the context there in verse 14, 15, 16. But he said, "That's not what Christ sent me to do." Now take your Bible and turn to Ephesians chapter 4. Ephesians chapter 4. And in Ephesians chapter 4, we'll pick it up in verse 1. Ephesians chapter 4, we're studying the subject of baptism, trying to give you some material that will help you better understand this subject in the Word of God. And so Paul said in Ephesians 4, "I therefore, the prisoner of the Lord, beseech you that you walk worthy of the vocation wherewith ye are called, with all lowliness and meekness and longsuffering, forbearing one another in love, endeavoring to keep the unity of the Spirit and the bond of peace." Now listen to what Paul says. "There is one body and one Spirit, even as ye are called in one hope of your calling, one Lord, one faith, one baptism, one God and Father of all, who is above all and through all and in you all." And so the Bible says, one Lord, one faith, one baptism. Now that's important. One baptism. So what is the one baptism? What is the one baptism that Paul is referring to here? Now, you need to understand something. He says here, there's one Spirit. It's a capital S. There's one Holy Spirit. You know that if you study 1 John chapter 4, verse 1, the Bible says, "Try the spirits." We know there are unholy spirits. We know there are unclean spirits. But when the Bible says here that there's one Spirit, it means one Holy Spirit, one true Spirit, if you will. And the reason that's important is because it also says here in verse 6 that there's one God. There's one God. But listen to 1 Corinthians chapter 8 and verse 5. Listen to what the Bible says in 1 Corinthians chapter 8, verse 5. "For though there be that are called gods, whether in heaven or in earth, as there be gods many and lords many." Well, there are many gods according to Psalm 82. Many gods, but that's a small g. In 1 Corinthians 8, many gods, but that's a small g. So when the Bible says in Ephesians chapter 4, one God, well, of course there are many gods, but there's one true God, one supreme God, one God who is God of all, King of all, Lord of all. And so why am I pointing that out? Well, if there's one Spirit, but many spirits, if there's one God, but many gods, we know that we're talking about the one Holy Spirit and the one true God. Well, what about when it says one baptism? I would suggest to you, as a matter of fact, without question, that there's more than one baptism, but there's only one baptism that is of ultimate importance. And that's what we want to find out. What is, if there's one Spirit, but many spirits, one God, but many gods, and one baptism, but other baptisms, the question is, what is the one baptism that matters the most? Now, in order to understand this, there's a little more background material that we need to get a hold of. Take your Bible and turn to 1 Corinthians chapter 1. 1 Corinthians chapter 1, we're laying the groundwork for the subject of baptism and understanding baptism in the Word of God, because many people get this confused. Now, the Bible says in 1 Corinthians chapter 1, verse 22, "For the Jews require a sign, and the Greeks seek after wisdom." Why is that important? Well, you might need to know that there was a baptism that was primarily for the Jews, and it's not the same as the baptism that Paul talks about in Acts chapter 19. Listen to 1 Corinthians chapter 14. 1 Corinthians chapter 14 and verse 21 and verse 22. The Bible says, "In the law it is written, with men of other tongues and other lips will I speak unto this people, and yet for all that will they not hear me, saith the Lord. Wherefore tongues are for a sign, not to them that believe, but to them that believe not." Now, if you study your Bible, you'll realize that the unbelievers are a reference here to unbelieving Jews. He came to the Jews, but they rejected him. And the Bible says here twice now in 1 Corinthians 1, 1 Corinthians 14, that the Jews require a sign. Listen to what the Bible says in Romans chapter 4, verse 11. "And he received the sign of circumcision." Now, this is a reference to Abraham. "He received the sign of circumcision, a seal of the righteousness of the faith which he had, yet being uncircumcised, that he might be the father of all them that believe, though they be not circumcised." So the sign given to him was the sign of circumcision, which was given to the Jews in the Old Testament. Listen to Ezekiel chapter 20. Ezekiel chapter 20, and look at verse 12. I'm trying to give you some information that will help you to better understand the subject of baptism. This may not seem related, but if you'll hang in there with me, you'll see how it is very much related. The Bible says in Ezekiel chapter 20, verse 12, "Moreover also I gave them," talking about the Jews, God says, "I gave them my Sabbaths to be a sign between me and them, that they might know that I am the Lord that sanctify them." And so God did certain things for the Jewish people as a sign, and clearly circumcision was one of those signs. And the Sabbaths, different Sabbaths, was one of those signs. So in the Gospels, we come and find Jesus Christ on the earth, and he's doing all kinds of miracles, all kinds of signs, if you will. Why? Because John the Baptist had been preparing the Jews for Jesus Christ to come, and the Jews require a sign, and so Jesus Christ performed miracles and signs and wonders, if you will, in order to help them believe that he was God in the flesh. And so when you come to John chapter 1, this is very important. John the Baptist is baptizing, and the Bible tells us this in John chapter 1, verse 29. John chapter 1, verse 29. The next day, John seeth Jesus coming unto him, and saith, "Behold the Lamb of God, which taketh away the sin of the world. This is he of whom I said, After me cometh a man which is preferred before me, for he was before me, and I knew him not." Now listen, "but that he should be manifest, that he should be made manifest to Israel. Therefore am I come, baptizing with water." John the Baptist said that he baptized with water in order to help Jesus Christ be made manifest to Israel. And so, if you look at what the angel said about John the Baptist in Luke chapter 1, listen to this. Luke chapter 1, verse 13 is where we'll start in Luke chapter 1. Luke chapter 1, verse 13, it says, "But the angel said unto him, Fear not, Zacharias, for thy prayer is heard, and thy wife Elizabeth shall bear thee a son, and thou shalt call his name John, and thou shalt have joy and gladness, and many shall rejoice at his birth. For he shall be great in the sight of the Lord, and shall drink neither wine nor strong drink, and he shall be filled with the Holy Ghost, even from his mother's womb. And many of the children of Israel shall he turn to the Lord their God." And then the Bible says in that same chapter, in verse 80, "And the child grew and waxed strong in spirit, and was in the deserts till the day of his showing unto Israel." And so you understand that John the Baptist's ministry was to Jews, and the reason he baptized Jesus Christ was for him to identify with the nation of Israel. So when you open up your New Testament and you come to the Gospel of Matthew, when you read in chapter 10, Matthew chapter 10, listen to what it says in Matthew chapter 10, verse 5. Matthew chapter 10, verse 5, "These 12 Jesus sent forth and commanded them, saying, Go not into the way of the Gentiles, and into any city of the Samaritans enter ye not, but go rather to the lost sheep of the house of Israel." Listen to Matthew chapter 15 and verse 24. Matthew chapter 15 and verse 24. "But he answered and said, I am not sent but unto the lost sheep of the house of Israel." And so we find out that Jesus Christ's earthly ministry, at least in the beginning, was a ministry to the Jews, and the Jews required a sign. And so John the Baptist comes baptizing the Jews, And it was a baptism of repentance for the Jews. And Jesus Christ got baptized by John in order to identify with the Jews. And so when you come to Acts chapter 2, here's what you find. Go to Acts chapter 2. We're reading about verse 38 a little while ago. And the Bible says in Acts chapter 2, verse 5, "And it came to pass on the morrow that the rulers and the elders and the scribes," that's the Jewish rulers, Jewish elders, Jewish scribes, listen to verse 14, "and beholding the man which healed standing with them, they could say nothing against it." Why was there a healing took place? The healing had to do, was a sign. It was a sign for the Jews. Listen to verse 22. The Bible says in Acts chapter 2, verse 22, "For the man was above 40 years old on whom this miracle of healing was showed." Why? Because the Jews require a sign. So in Acts chapter 2, it is a passage aimed at the Jewish nation there. And that's where we're going to pick it up next time. We're trying to lay the groundwork to help you understand the subject of baptism. And we're out of time. We'll pick it up right there next time. Thank you for listening. May the Lord bless you as you serve Him.
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0: 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The Anchor is Jesus Ministries is a ministry of the Berean Bible Baptist Church, Echoland. 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
1: Did you know that the devil is out to destroy your life? John 10:10 says, "The thief cometh not but for to steal and to kill and to destroy." Jesus said, "I am come that they might have life and that they might have it more abundantly," but the devil has come to steal. He wants to steal your joy. He wants to kill you, but that doesn't make him satisfied. He's not satisfied until you are destroyed and all of your usefulness is taken away. How does he do that? Well, first, he tries to blind your mind so that you can't see that trusting Jesus Christ and him alone is the only way to heaven. Then, when you get saved, and he figures out he can't keep you from getting saved, he tries to get you to do what you want to do instead of what God wants you to do. You see, the devil doesn't care what you do, as long as you don't do what God wants you to do. The devil doesn't care where you go, as long as you don't go where God wants you to go. And the devil doesn't care what you say, as long as you don't say what God wants you to say. You see, the devil says, just do what comes naturally. Do what feels good. Just do whatever you want to do. You see, every time the Bible speaks of someone doing their own thing or going their own way, it's always bad. You see, Isaiah 53:6 says, "All we like sheep have gone astray. We have turned every one to his own way." And there's many Bible verses, but basically, whenever we go our own way, we go astray. How does the devil destroy your life? He tries to get you to do your own thing, to do what you want to do. He tempts you to be selfish.

the blackness of the darkest night. Oh, how lonely death can be. At the end of this long tunnel is a shining light, for death is swallowed up in victory. But just

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1: Did you know that going to church is very important? 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

0: 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The Anchor is Jesus Ministries is a ministry of the Berean Bible Baptist Church, Echoland. 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
1: God hates booze. Proverbs 20 verse 1 says, "Wine is a mocker, strong drink is raging, and whosoever is deceived thereby is not wise." God hates booze. Proverbs 23:29 says, "Who hath woe? Who hath sorrow? Who hath contentions? Who hath babbling? Who hath wounds without cause? Who hath redness of eyes? They that tarry long at the wine, they that go to seek mixed wine, look not thou upon the wine when it is red, when it giveth his color in the cup, when it moveth itself aright. At the last it biteth like a serpent and stingeth like an adder. Thine eyes shall behold strange women, and thine heart shall utter perverse things." Liquor, alcohol, beer, wine, whiskey, wine coolers, these are all booze. Booze is bad. Booze is evil. Booze wrecks lives and destroys families. Did you know God hates booze? God says only fools drink booze. God says we aren't even to look at it. When Jesus turned the water into wine, he didn't make liquor or booze. He made grape juice that didn't have any alcohol in it. God hates liquor. God hates booze. Fools drink booze.

0: 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The Anchor is Jesus Ministries is a ministry of the Berean Bible Baptist Church, Echoland. 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
1: How do you spell faith? F-A-I-T-H. Faith. Now, each one of those letters stands for something to help you understand what faith is. Forgetting all, I trust Him. Faith. 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That means forgetting all the good works and instead putting your trust in Jesus. 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Faith. Forgetting all, I trust Him.

0: 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The Anchor is Jesus Ministries is a ministry of the Berean Bible Baptist Church, Echoland. In Davao City, your access to the truth is Anchor Radio, proclaiming Jesus saves. 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
1: Jesus' last words to you and me were to do three things. Jesus commands us, you and me, to do three things. Jesus told us to get people saved, then to get them baptized, and then to get them out soul winning. Now, Jesus commanded you and me to do three things. What are they? Get folks saved, get folks baptized, and get folks soul winning. Now, those are the three things He commanded us to do. Now, if we're only getting people saved, are we doing all that God commanded us to do? Now, if we only get people saved and baptized, are we doing all that God commands us to do? No, to do what Jesus commanded you and me to do, we need to get folks saved, get them baptized, and get them soul winning. Those are Jesus' last words to you and me. He commands us to do those three things.

0: 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The Anchor is Jesus Ministries is a ministry of the Berean Bible Baptist Church, Echoland. In Davao City, your access to the truth is Anchor Radio, proclaiming Jesus saves. Jesus saves.
1: You should always tell the truth. Jesus said He is the truth. The Lord is our God of truth and without iniquity. Just and right is He. The Holy Spirit is called the Spirit of truth and will guide you into all truth and to tell the truth. Jesus told us of the devil that he was a murderer from the beginning and abode not in the truth because there is no truth in him, that is, in the devil. When he, the devil, speaketh a lie, he speaketh of his own, for he is a liar and the father of it. Don't ever tell a lie. Always tell the truth. God said, one that speaks a lie shall not go unpunished. And God says He hates lying lips. The way to not tell a lie is always tell the truth.

0: God has promised. He will never leave us nor forsake us. In Christ, God revealed his faithfulness to us from the beginning of time. In Genesis, Jesus is the ram at Abraham's altar. In Exodus, he's the Passover lamb. In Leviticus, he's the high priest. In Numbers, he's a cloud by day and pillar of fire by night. In Deuteronomy, he's the city of our refuge. In Joshua, he's the scarlet thread out Rahab's window. In Judges, he is our judge. In Ruth, he's our kinsman redeemer. In 1 and 2 Samuel, he's the trusted prophet. And in Kings and Chronicles, he's our reigning king. In Ezra, he is the faithful scribe. In Nehemiah, he's the rebuilder of everything that is broken. And in Esther, he is the Mordecai, sitting faithful at the gate.
1: In Job, he is our redeemer that ever liveth. In Psalms, he is my shepherd, and I shall not want. In Proverbs and Ecclesiastes, he's our wisdom. And in the Song of Solomon, he's the beautiful bridegroom. In Isaiah, he's the suffering servant. In Jeremiah and Lamentations, it is Jesus that is the weeping prophet. In Ezekiel, he's the wonderful four-faced man. And in Daniel, he is the fourth man in the midst of a fiery furnace.
2: In Hosea, he is my love that is forever faithful. In Joel, he baptizes us with the Holy Spirit. In Amos, he's our burden bearer. In Obadiah, our savior. And in Jonah, he is the great foreign missionary that takes the word of God into all the world.
3: You go on, and you see in Micah that he is the messenger with beautiful feet. In Nahum, he is the avenger. In Habakkuk, he is the watchman that is ever praying for revival. In Zephaniah, he is the Lord mighty to save. In Haggai, he is the restorer of our lost heritage. In Zechariah, he is our fountain. And in Malachi, he is the Son of Righteousness with healing in his wings.
1: In Matthew, thou art the Christ, the Son of the living God. In Mark, he's the miracle worker. In Luke, he's the Son of Man. And in John, he is the door by which every one of us must enter.
3: In Acts, he is the shining light that appears to Saul on the road to Damascus. In Romans, he is our justifier. In 1 Corinthians, our resurrection. In 2 Corinthians, our sin bearer. In Galatians, he redeems us from the law. In Ephesians, he is our unsearchable riches. In Philippians, he supplies our every need.
2: And in Colossians, he's the fullness of the Godhead bodily. In 1 and 2 Thessalonians, he's our soon coming king. In 1 and 2 Timothy, he's the mediator between God and man. In Titus, he's our blessed hope. In Philemon, he's a friend that sticks closer than a brother. And in Hebrews, he's the blood of the everlasting covenant.
0: In James, it is the Lord that heals the sick. In 1 and 2 Peter, he is the chief shepherd. In 1, 2, and 3 John, it is Jesus who has the tenderness of love. In Jude, he is the Lord, coming with 10,000 saints. And in Revelation, lift up your eyes, church, for your redemption draweth nigh.
4: He is

0: 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Jesus
1: saves. God has a plan for your life. Romans 12, 1 and 2 says, I beseech you therefore, brethren, by the mercies of God, that ye present your bodies a living sacrifice, holy, acceptable unto God, which is your reasonable service. And be not conformed to this world, but be ye transformed by the renewing of your mind, that ye may prove what is that good and acceptable and perfect will of God. God has a will or a wish for your life. God created you to do something that only you can do. The Bible says in Jeremiah 1:5, before I formed thee in the belly, I knew thee. And before thou camest forth out of the womb, I sanctified thee, and I ordained thee a prophet unto the nations. Now, before you were ever born, God had a plan for your life. You see, you're special to God. You're very special. What are you going to do with the life that God has given you? You were created for the Lord. There's something that only you can do. God created you with a plan in mind. You're very special to God. God has a plan for your life.
2: How do you do? An odyssey is a long wandering journey, and that describes the life of the man in our story. He wandered all over North, Central, and South America, and even to Hawaii, following the echo of a song. His journey took him to strange, exotic places, but none so strange as where his heart and mind and life were unshackled. Dramatizing true life stories, this is Unshackled, produced in Chicago by Pacific Garden Mission. Back in 1877, when Pacific Garden Mission first opened its doors on one of the roughest streets in Chicago, derelict people had nowhere to go. But almost immediately, word spread that the mission was a place where the down and out could go up and out to a better life. Started in a tiny store that seated only 40, the mission has grown until today it shelters 250 men. In a separate wing and another building, many women and children are protected too. And all who enter receive a warm welcome. Those in need receive food, a change of clothing, a safe place to sleep, and medical and dental care if necessary, and everything is free. But the most important gift the mission offers is hope through counseling that each person can have a new life. Now for broadcast around the earth, here is program number 2149 in the series Unshackled, the program that makes you face yourself and think.
3: Taxi! Taxi, stop! Get me to the hospital fast! My baby's coming! Oh!
2: And so began the life of the man in our story. Born on the move, he stayed on the move, searching for something that kept eluding him, something that was actually with him all the time. When he found what he was looking for, his search ended, but his journey didn't. The flute maker is still on the move, telling others what he found. This is part one of Eric Sampson's true story of becoming unshackled.
4: I'm Eric Sampson, born in 1952, almost in a taxi in Manhattan. Alcohol destroyed our family, like so many others, and Dad left home when I was five. But my two brothers and I survived the jungle scene of New York because of a wonderful, caring mother. By the age of 10, though, I had joined a gang, learned to snap my fingers, spit real good, and bop. Bopping is a way to walk like a tough gorilla. Then, when I was 11, Mother was so concerned she kidnapped us.
3: We are going to Argentina, boys, to visit my family. You'll like it there on the ranch. We have horses, lakes, hunting, and fishing. No more big city. No more alcohol.
4: We lived in Argentina for 3 years, where I learned to speak Spanish fluently and did well in school. When I was 14, my father wrote, saying he had quit drinking and wanted us to come home. So we went back to New York, but I hardly knew Dad, and he and Mom were back together just for us kids. They lived in separate rooms, and our home was hurting. I got sucked into New York's drug scene and went on a strict diet of pot, hash, mescaline, and acid.
5: What time is it?
6: Doesn't matter.
5: Yeah, man, I've been high forever.
6: It is 4 o'clock in the morning, and the buildings are melting. Look at them.
5: Be careful, man. That's what happened to Tom. He went off that wall and died.
6: Wow, what a way to go.
4: My friends were becoming casualties of drugs, dying of overdose, accidents, crime, and suicide. It was 1968. Drugs were flourishing, and so was the Vietnam War. I drifted into a radical anti-war group at school, determined to stop the violence. We organized a strike, trying to shut down schools to end the war. When that failed, we broke windows at the school, and then we took to the streets.
7: Hey, hey, LBJ, I'm gonna get you today.
8: Hey, hey, here come the pigs!
9: Hey, what's that?
10: Hey, come on, copper, you're gonna do it right, come on!
8: No!
4: I managed to escape arrest, but not a police billy club. It seemed our efforts to end violence only brought more violence. But I was angry and needed to express that anger. I was hungry to make a difference in my world, and the New York school system seemed to be a joke. So at 16, I joined a radical street theater troupe that performed anti-establishment skits on the streets. I worked hard at mime and acting, and felt a real sense of accomplishment with the group. And a year later, they rewarded me. I rushed home to tell my folks.
3: Why are you so excited, Eric?
4: The troop wants me to go on the road with them.
3: But you are still in school.
4: We'll leave as soon as school is finished. Mom, it's the chance of a lifetime, and they're training me for a new skit called Warbird. And I'm the hero. I'm a Viet Cong, and the villain is General Waste More Land.
3: Well, that's wonderful, son.
4: Do you think Dad'll let me go?
3: We'll ask him as soon as he comes home. I'm sure he'll say yes if you finish the 11th grade.
4: I went on tour, performing in New York, Philadelphia, and across the Midwest to Chicago, where we stirred up the universities with our outdoor plays. Afterwards, another theater group took us to Hyde Park. With our congas, bongos, flutes, and tambourines, we walked through the park, right into the middle of a gang hanging out. A verbal barrage began flying, and we were scared.
11: Punk!
5: Uh-oh, this doesn't look good.
4: Keep walking, just ignore them.
12: Why'd you do that? We're not your enemy! It's the fat cats in Washington who are oppressing us! Fight them!
4: Hey, get back, get back!
12: Oh!
3: Oh, my poor boy, you look terrible.
13: You should have seen me 10 days ago when they first wired my face. I looked like a monster with purple swollen cheeks.
3: Did they get the man who did this to you?
13: King Kong? No, this kind of stuff happens every day in Chicago. I was in the Cook County Hospital, and the ward was full of kids with bullet wounds from gangs. I was fortunate, Mother.
3: Why did he hit you?
13: I was trying to protect one of the girls.
3: You better come home with me.
13: No, Mom, I'll be okay. I want to stay with the troop.
3: Is it worth it, son?
4: When I was stronger, Mom headed back east and we drove west to Colorado. After performing in Boulder, the group split up, planning to regroup in San Francisco. I went into the mountains where I got stoned on mescaline and spent a night in jail for fishing without a license. As soon as I was released, I started hitchhiking to California. I ended up in a commune in Oakland, expecting peace and love among the hippies. What's wrong with the kitten?
5: Oh, it's dying, man. Don't worry about it.
4: Can we help it?
5: Don't mess with karma, man.
8: Hey, anybody seen Rosa?
5: She went to get an abortion.
8: Well, who's watching her kid?
5: Whoever.
4: Does anybody ever clean up around here?
5: Peace, love, and good vibes, man. That's what counts. We're going to change the world. Hey, who stole my sleeping bag?
4: In spite of my disillusionment with the hippie scene, I stayed. Instead of peace and love, I saw VD, bad drugs, rip-offs, and a lack of responsibility. And we were going to change the world. When fall came, I started my senior year of high school in Berkeley, which most of us called Berserkly. I hooked up with one of the leaders of our street theater, and we decided to form a workshop called The Moving Company.
14: Yeah, I think we

0: one doing with a thimble on her head?
1: Self-hypnosis.
0: Oh, far out.
1: Yeah.
0: Hey, where'd you get that flute, Eric?
1: I've had it a long time. Isn't it a beauty? Made in India.
0: Wow. Do you use it in the skits?
1: Not the next one. We're planning to blitz the bank. Vicky's going to come in with a big bag of pennies. The rest of us will be in different lines, and when Vicky drops the pennies all over the floor, the rest of us will rush in to help her. But instead of helping her, we'll just play in the money and then go.
0: Oh, and leave the pennies on the floor?
1: Yeah, it's going to be a blast.
0: Oh, cool. I better go practice my yoga exercises.

0: Rick. Are you still going to school?
1: They wouldn't let me come back after our last trip, so I quit.
0: With only 4 months to go?
1: Yeah, I'd rather do street theater. For 8 months, we performed outrageous skits all over the Bay Area, hoping to change our culture with our craziness. Then the group broke up. We had become spiritual hippies, vegetarians, groupies of Eastern religion with incense, gurus, chanting, and good karma. Some of us headed south to Santa Barbara, where we were going to start a New Age school. It didn't work. What are we doing here?
0: What do you mean?
1: I mean, we were going to change the world, but here we are, living in a state park, begging for bread, helping nobody. What good does the chanting do?
0: Yeah, sometimes I wonder too.
1: And all the books we read, what difference does it make?
0: Well, what do you want to do?
1: Let's move on, just you and me, babe.
0: Well, where do you want to go?
1: Let's wander down to Mexico.
2: Although he was seeking direction in his life, Eric failed to seek the director. More about that in a moment. One of the highlights of our day is reading letters from listeners. Here's Dave Saulnier, superintendent of Pacific Garden Mission, to share a few excerpts.
3: We get letters from all over the country, and here's one from a couple who travel. My wife and I drive a truck across the United States and Canada, and take every opportunity we can to listen to Unshackled. Every story amazes me as to the Lord's ability to change us if we only let Him.
2: The letters come from all different ages, too, don't they?
3: Yes, we have two letters from 12-year-olds, one in Wisconsin and one in Maryland. Both enjoy the program. And at the other end of the spectrum, here's a letter from a listener in Miami who writes, I always look forward to your programs. They mean a lot to me. I am old and blind. Here is a poem I wrote about your program. The hardest job I ever tackled is being content when I miss Unshackled.
2: Well, there certainly is diversity in our audience.
3: And in the needs being met. For example, this listener in New York writes, I received the Lord Jesus Christ as my Savior a little more than a year ago. There are times when I doubt myself or my faith in God. But just listening to Unshackled helps pull me through some of my struggles. Another listener in Texas writes, I am presently in prison and also where I came to know my Lord and Savior. Unshackled brings tears to my eyes quite often. I love your program, and it helps me recognize some problems in my life.
2: If these true stories enrich your life, we'd like to know that. Write and tell us you enjoy hearing Unshackled. Our address, Pacific Garden Mission, Chicago, Illinois, 60605.
1: My long hair was a definite problem south of the border, but I wasn't about to cut it since long hair was a flag of freedom in the New Age. So I pinned it up and put on a wig, smuggling myself into Mexico. Then Babe and I took the train to Mexico City and headed for Cuernavaca. Wandering through the market, I saw a man who was begging. This man, with no legs, was on a four-wheeled platform. I pulled out my flute and squatted down to face him.

Senor, this is my best flute, and I would like to give it to you. If you learn to play it, your life will be richer. Here, let me show you how to play.

0: By the next day in another town, I was having flute withdrawal pain, and I began to search for bamboo to make another one. In the lowlands of southern Mexico, I found a clump of bamboo cane and used my Swiss Army knife to cut the dry yellow stalks. I took them back to our little hut and built a roaring fire.
1: Oh, Eric, this is fascinating. Where'd you get the tools?
0: I found some bent metal rods in a field, took them to a carpenter's workshop, and he helped me sharpen them. They're just about hot enough now.
1: Oh, how do you know how to do this?
0: Well, if I poke holes in the bamboo with the red-hot poker like this, maybe it'll sound like a flute.
1: Huh, and the different size holes make different notes?
0: Yeah, everything depends on where I put the holes and how big I make them.
1: Well, what are you going to do with so many of them?
0: Sell them in the market. Babe, the place where I found this bamboo, a family lived there, and they were so poor, they had nothing, and they were all sick, babe. Their eyes and nose and ears were running. I want to buy some medicine for them. Soon I was walking down the street with a bag of flutes on my shoulder. Children followed me until they got a flute. Everyone wanted a flute, and I wanted a friend. After 2 months in Mexico, Babe and I rode a bus for hours till we reached a small town in Guatemala. There we lived among the Indians in a small mud hut with no water, no electricity, and almost no money. But we loved those people. As soon as I found bamboo, I started producing hundreds of flutes and selling them everywhere I went. I let my hair hang down, wore white spiritual clothes, and called myself Santo Banano. We had found a home, and we were happy for many months. Then one day, paradise was shattered.
1: Eric, I'm pregnant.
0: How can that be?
1: I don't know.
0: What are you going to do?
1: I'm leaving. I'm taking the bus back to Mexico and on to Los Angeles where I'll get an abortion. I'm 12 weeks along. There's no time to lose.
0: My silence condemned our baby to death, and she was gone. Brokenhearted, I decided to leave too and went to Guatemala City, where I could sell enough flutes for the airfare to Argentina. I wanted to see my mother. Because of my long hair, the police were still suspicious, but many people befriended me as I walked the streets, selling my wares, saving my money. One day, as I sat on the ground selling flutes, a car stopped, and a man asked if I'd like to go to the Pacific coast with him. I said, hey, let's go.
2: My name is Santiago. I'm a psychologist.
0: Hey, I've heard you on the radio. You help people.
2: Well, I try to help them, but you know, the psychology I was taught doesn't really help my patients. I found a practical psychology that's working, though, and that's the Ten Commandments.
0: Huh?
2: Yeah, sure. The Bible says not to covet your neighbor's wife, and that's good counsel. It saves people from a lot of hurt and trouble. It produces mental health. Also, not working one day a week is fabulous for the psyche of man.
0: You're kidding.
2: Oh, no. I've begun staying in bed a good part of every Saturday. My family does, too.
0: Hey, that's pretty wild.
2: People spend so much of their time cursing everybody and everything. They should spend their time blessing. The power of life and death are in the tongue.
0: I agree with that.
2: I have a simple but positive formula for life and conflict. It's faith, love, and humility.
0: How does it work?
2: Well, you approach every conflict with the faith that you can resolve it in love and keep humble about the whole thing.
0: At the beach, a man gave me some acid to drop. My rule was to never mix drugs with travel, since the police are suspicious of gringos like me anyway. But I caved into the temptation and came back to normal with a terrible earache. Begging God to spare me, I vowed to serve him the rest of my life. When the earache vanished, I was shocked. How do you serve a God you don't know? But Santiago's family invited me to live with them until I went to Argentina. And I saw something of this God in Santiago's life. Finally, I had enough money to fly to Buenos Aires to see my mother, who had moved back to be with her family because she was in ill health.
3: Eric, you look like an Old Testament prophet with your long hair and white flowing clothes. All you need is a staff.
0: Oh, I carry that too when I travel. I call myself Santo Banano.
3: Saint Banana? And what are all these flutes?
0: I make and sell them to pay my way. I've had some real adventures, Mother.
3: Argentina is on the verge of a civil war. The state police kidnap and torture anyone suspected of being a guerrilla.
0: And I look suspicious? Well, I've had that problem in every country south of the border.
3: Oh, you must be very careful, Eric.
0: Humor helps. Everywhere I go, I try to make people laugh. Mother, I've seen so much poverty, yet so much good in people.
3: But there is also evil.
0: I began hitchhiking across Argentina. Although the tension was thick wherever I went, I felt comfortable with everyone. I ate with gauchos, Argentine cowboys, traveled with truck drivers and fellow hippies. I slept in jungles where tarantulas and coral snakes abounded. In Cordoba, I went to see old family friends who first shoved me into a tub and then welcomed me like a king. My friend and I walked to the city square where we were promptly arrested because I attracted attention. They took us to jail, where my greatest fear was that they would cut my long hair.
4: Name?
0: Eric Maria Sampson. I'm an American citizen.
4: Maria? Do you know what they will do to you in there?
5: Hare Krishna, Hare Krishna, Hare Krishna.
4: Shut up! I don't like you, Maria, with the long hair. You look like a revolutionary to me. Give me your jewelry. Go in the next room for fingerprints.
0: We spent the night in a cell with 20 other prisoners, and in the morning, my friend's father got us out. I had no record, so they couldn't hold me. I became acquainted with an American girl named Chris, who used to join us as we worked making beads, jewelry, and leather craft. Later, I learned that Chris had joined the Revolutionary Army of the People and was tragically shot when a paramilitary squad hit their hideout. Sometime later, I became enchanted and fell in love with a friend of Chris's, a pretty ex-revolutionary named Marga.
3: Eric, I am so afraid. The police came to my house today, and I'm holding tapes on how to make bombs for the guerrillas. What should I do?
0: Why don't you come with me? We can travel together.
3: I can't commit to someone as uncommitted as you are.
0: Marga, I am committed to peace.
3: How can you have peace in a world of violence?
0: I knew it was time to move on, so after a year in Argentina, I headed for Brazil. I made my home outside of Embu, a village with a busy marketplace for crafts. I began harvesting bamboo and making flutes, always improving my work. Home was a one-room adobe house where a bunch of Portuguese-speaking hippies slept wall to wall at night. One night, I decided to read to them. I had two books. One, a heavy occult book on mastering the dark side, and the other, a Spanish New Testament. I chose the latter. Matthew chapter 7, verse 13. Enter ye in at the straight gate, for wide is the gate, and broad is the way that leadeth to destruction, and many there be which go in thereat. Because straight is the gate, and narrow is the way which leadeth unto life, and few there be that find it. Beware of false prophets which come to you in sheep's clothing, but inwardly they are ravening wolves. Ye shall know them by their fruits. Do men gather grapes of thorns or figs of thistles? Even so, every good tree bringeth forth good fruit, but a corrupt tree bringeth forth evil fruit. The teachings of Jesus left footprints in my heart as I traveled on to Sao Paulo, where I live with a leather craftsman. He created two puppets for me, and I wrote a play that I performed on the beaches of Rio de Janeiro.
6: Oh, this
7: is wonderful.
0: Now, King Ho was an evil king who shut out all the light from his hurting kingdom. But wait, here comes the Prince of Peace, who is the light of the world. And see, he brings the shining light and joy. He restores the land. King Ho was so touched by the joy of the prince, he became King Ho. With a new heart, he began to serve wisely.
8: Oh.

0: It got worse, all right. Someone told me about a gathering where Egyptian spirits came down, and I foolishly went. Little did I know that I would face death that night in a cult ritual.
1: Next week, you'll learn what happened to Eric and how his long quest for peace would ultimately lead him to battle. Friend, if you are like Eric, searching for truth, the world offers a lot of substitutes. But Jesus said in John 14:6, "I am the way, the truth, and the life. No man cometh unto the Father but by me." He came and sacrificed his life for our sins, that we might have fellowship with God the Father. Through him alone we know the truth that sets us free, and by him alone we gain eternal life. To learn more about this, get in touch with Pacific Garden Mission, Chicago, Illinois, 60605. The telephone number is 312-922-1462. If you listen in the Philippines, you may address Unshackled in care of the Pacific Mission, Post Office Box 1467, Manila.

change someone's life, ask others to listen to these programs, and tell the manager of this station that you listen. He'd like to know that. And we'd also like to know that you appreciate hearing Unshackled. This is program number 2149. Heard in the true story of Eric Sampson, part one, were Matt DeCaro, Mickey Hurd, Dorothy Jordan, P.J. Burns, and Russ Reed. Music, Lucille Becker. 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Engineer, Ed Webb. Script, Kenitha Gabler. And I'm Bob O'Donnell. 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

0: 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The Anchor is Jesus Ministries is a ministry of the Berean Bible Baptist Church, Echoland. 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
2: Listen to me very carefully. The most important thing in your life should be doing God's will. Now remember something, there is no failure in the will of God, and there is no success out of the will of God. You see, the will of God is five things: going to church, reading your Bible, praying, soul winning, and tithing. That's God's will. That's in the Bible. God says that is His will for our life. It's five things. Here, can you say them with me? Going to church, reading your Bible, praying, soul winning, and tithing. That's God's will for your life. Now, if a Christian is not doing these things, then they're not in God's will. And remember, there is no failure in the will of God. And there is no success out of the will of God.

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1: All right, I want to show you the gospel hand. Now, what I want you to do is take your finger and point to your thumb on the other hand. All right, are you doing it? Here we go, and then I want you to repeat after me as we point to each finger on your hand. It goes like this. God loves you. We're all sinners. Jesus died for us. We can go to heaven if we put our trust in Him. And then go backwards. If we put our trust in Him, we can go to heaven because Jesus died for us, because we're all sinners, and God loves you. Now, let's do it one more time. God loves you. We're all sinners. Jesus died for us. You can go to heaven if you put your trust in Him. If you put your trust in Him, you can go to heaven because Jesus died for us, because we're all sinners, and God loves you.

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1: How do you spell faith? F-A-I-T-H. 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Forgetting all, I trust Him. Faith. 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That means forgetting all the good works and instead putting your trust in Jesus. 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Faith. Forgetting all, I trust Him.

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1: God hates booze. Proverbs 20 verse 1 says, "Wine is a mocker, strong drink is raging, and whosoever is deceived thereby is not wise." God hates booze. Proverbs 23:29 says, "Who hath woe? Who hath sorrow? Who hath contentions? Who hath babbling? Who hath wounds without cause? Who hath redness of eyes? They that tarry long at the wine, they that go to seek mixed wine, look not thou upon the wine when it is red, when it giveth his color in the cup, when it moveth itself aright. At the last it biteth like a serpent and stingeth like an adder. Thine eyes shall behold strange women, and thine heart shall utter perverse things." Liquor, alcohol, beer, wine, whiskey, wine coolers, these are all booze. Booze is bad. Booze is evil. Booze wrecks lives and destroys families. Did you know God hates booze? God says only fools drink booze. God says we aren't even to look at it. When Jesus turned the water into wine, he didn't make liquor or booze. He made grape juice that didn't have any alcohol in it. God hates liquor. God hates booze. Fools drink booze.

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0: Did you know that the devil is out to destroy your life? John 10:10 says, "The thief cometh not but for to steal and to kill and to destroy." Jesus said, "I am come that they might have life and that they might have it more abundantly," but the devil has come to steal. He wants to steal your joy. He wants to kill you, but that doesn't make him satisfied. He's not satisfied until you are destroyed and all of your usefulness is taken away. How does he do that? Well, first, he tries to blind your mind so that you can't see that trusting Jesus Christ and him alone is the only way to heaven. Then, when you get saved, and he figures out he can't keep you from getting saved, he tries to get you to do what you want to do instead of what God wants you to do. You see, the devil doesn't care what you do, as long as you don't do what God wants you to do. The devil doesn't care where you go, as long as you don't go where God wants you to go. And the devil doesn't care what you say, as long as you don't say what God wants you to say. You see, the devil says, just do what comes naturally. Do what feels good. Just do whatever you want to do. You see, every time the Bible speaks of someone doing their own thing or going their own way, it's always bad. You see, Isaiah 53:6 says, "All we like sheep have gone astray. We have turned every one to his own way." And there's many Bible verses, but basically, whenever we go our own way, we go astray. How does the devil destroy your life? He tries to get you to do your own thing, to do what you want to do. He tempts you to be selfish.
1: Chapter 9. "For as touching the ministering to the saints, it is superfluous for me to write to you, for I know the forwardness of your mind, for which I boast of you to them of Macedonia, that Achaia was ready a year ago, and your zeal hath provoked very many. Yet have I sent the brethren, lest our boasting of you should be in vain in this behalf, that, as I said, ye may be ready, lest haply, if they of Macedonia come with me and find you unprepared, we, that we say not ye, should be ashamed in this same confident boasting. Therefore I thought it necessary to exhort the brethren that they would go before unto you and make up beforehand your bounty whereof ye had notice before, that the same might be ready, as a matter of bounty, and not as of covetousness. But this I say, he which soweth sparingly shall reap also sparingly, and he which soweth bountifully shall reap also bountifully. Every man according as he purposeth in his heart, so let him give, not grudgingly or of necessity, for God loveth a cheerful giver. And God is able to make all grace abound toward you, that ye, always having all sufficiency in all things, may abound to every good work. As it is written, he hath dispersed abroad, he hath given to the poor, his righteousness remaineth forever. Now he that ministereth seed to the sower, both minister bread for your food, and multiply your seed sown, and increase the fruits of your righteousness, being enriched in everything to all bountifulness, which causeth through us thanksgiving to God. For the administration of this service not only supplieth the want of the saints, but is abundant also by many thanksgivings unto God. Whiles by the experiment of this ministration they glorify God for your professed subjection unto the gospel of Christ, and for your liberal distribution unto them and unto all men, and by their prayer for you, which long after you, for the exceeding grace of God in you. Thanks be unto God for his unspeakable gift."

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All scripture portions are from the King James Version of the Bible. And now, today's proverb. Today's Light for Your Pathway comes from Proverbs chapter 10. The Proverbs of Solomon. A wise son maketh a glad father, but a foolish son is the heaviness of his mother. Treasures of wickedness profit nothing, but righteousness delivereth from death. The Lord will not suffer the soul of the righteous to famish, but he casteth away the substance of the wicked. He becometh poor that dealeth with a slack hand, but the hand of the diligent maketh rich. He that gathereth in summer is a wise son, but he that sleepeth in harvest is a son that causeth shame. Blessings are upon the head of the just, but violence covereth the mouth of the wicked. The memory of the just is blessed, but the name of the wicked shall rot. The wise in heart will receive commandments, but a prating fool shall fall. He that walketh uprightly walketh surely, but he that perverteth his ways shall be known.

silver. The heart of the wicked is little worth. The lips of the righteous feed many, but fools die for want of wisdom. The blessing of the Lord, it maketh rich, and he addeth no sorrow with it. It is as sport to a fool to do mischief, but a man of understanding hath wisdom. The fear of the wicked, it shall come upon him, but the desire of the righteous shall be granted. As the whirlwind passeth, so is the wicked no more. But the righteous is an everlasting foundation. As vinegar to the teeth, and as smoke to the eyes, so is the sluggard to them that send him. The fear of the Lord prolongeth days, but the years of the wicked shall be shortened. The hope of the righteous shall be gladness, but the expectation of the wicked shall perish. The way of the Lord is strength to the upright, but destruction shall be to the workers of iniquity. The righteous shall never be removed, but the wicked shall not inhabit the earth. The mouth of the righteous bringeth forth wisdom, but the froward tongue shall be cut out. The lips of the righteous know what is acceptable, but the mouth of the wicked speaketh frowardness. We trust that the power of God's Word on today's edition of Light for Your Pathway was a blessing. Tune in again to Light for Your Pathway.

0: Broadcasting from the heart of Jesus, this is Anchor Radio. The Anchor is Jesus Ministries is a ministry of the Berean Bible Baptist Church, Echoland. 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
1: Now the Bible says in Romans 1:16, "For I am not ashamed of the gospel of Christ, for it," that's the gospel, "is the power of God unto salvation." Now, I want to find out what the gospel is, because whatever the gospel is, that's what gets folks saved. Now, the Bible plainly says in 1 Corinthians 15 that the gospel is three things. It's the death, the burial, and the resurrection. That means if somebody believes that Jesus died for their sins, was buried, and 3 days later rose again from the dead, that's what gets them saved. So the gospel's three things. Are you ready? Can you say it with me? It's the death, the burial, and the resurrection. That's the gospel. It's three things: the death, the burial, and the resurrection.

alone. And some 36 years ago, the Lord placed his omnipotent hand on the shoulders of the most unworthy country boy and called him from his single row cultivator into the ministry of preaching the unsearchable riches of Christ Jesus. And surely he has led us safely along and been more than our heart ever had a right to expect. Sometimes on the mount where the sun shines so bright,

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1: Did you know God is everywhere? God tells us He is eternal and inhabits or dwells in eternity. Now, I don't understand it all, but I do know God is everywhere at one time. Now, this is wonderful because you can pray anytime. I mean, you can talk to God all the time. This means you're never alone. God is everywhere or omnipresent. You see, I serve a great God, and He's everywhere at once.
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3: Greetings, my dear friend. Thank you for joining me here on the broadcast. The book of Philemon is where my Bible is open to. Would you join me in your own copy of the Word of God, if that's at all possible, right now? The book of Philemon. We'd like to begin with a question. Today's goal is like this. Have you ever gone without something so that your child or your children could get something that they really wanted? Have you ever gone without something? Perhaps you were driving along in your car and your kids saw an ice cream stand and they wanted some ice cream and you knew that in your pocket was just enough money for the kids to get ice cream, but you wouldn't get any. Did you ever stop and get them some ice cream? May I politely say, I remember some times, I didn't realize it at the time, when I was a youngster, that my parents, particularly my dad, would go without eating and make a big to-do about the fact of how great the food we had was. And we kids sat there and we ate and we just thought we were having a feast. As I look back on it, the food we were having wasn't grand food, and my dad was going without so that we could have. Now, that didn't happen very often, but I want you to know that any parent who really loves their kids has probably done something at some time where they've gone without something they wanted so the child could get something. My dear friend, that's called the leverage of love. The leverage of love. Do you know that God wants us to serve Him just because we love Him, not because we have to, and serve Him not grudgingly, but serve Him out of sheer delight and joy? My dear friend, we're talking about that the last couple of days. Let's continue that discussion today here on Bible Tract Echoes. My dear friend, I have in my hand one of our gospel tracts that we produce here at Bible Tracts. It's called, Have You Found Rest? Have You Found Rest? We produce a number of gospel tracts here. Many of those we produce in many different languages. We send them out all over the world because we do not want God's people, God's workers, to be in want for tools to help them share the gospel of Jesus Christ. And friend, we want to be a help to you in your outreach with the gospel. Would you let us send you a sample packet of our English gospel tracts, please? You can do that very, very simply. If you just contact us, give us your name and address, and we will send that sample packet to you. There are three ways you can contact us. Number one is the telephone. I'm going to give you that in a moment, that telephone number. Number two is using your computer. I'll give you that a computer address in a moment. The third way is by using just the plain old, ordinary, long-standing quality method of sending us a letter via the mail. At the end of this broadcast, our announcer will give you our mailing address. That works great. We have a lot of people that just simply write us and says, send me, please, a sample packet. If you'd like to telephone us, the telephone number is this. It's area code 309, then it's 828-6888. Again, it's area code 309-828-6888. 888. If you're a computer kind of a person, you just take the name of our ministry, Bible Tracks Inc. 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Remember, tracks is spelled T-R-A-C-T-S. We are in the book of Philemon, and just a quick reminder that there are three key characters here in the book of Philemon. Paul, the writer, the human penman. Then we have Philemon, the person to whom he's writing. There's a third person about whom Paul is writing about. And his name, that person's name, is Onesimus. The story is quickly this. Philemon is a Christian man who is probably fairly well-to-do. He had some slaves. One of them was named Onesimus. Onesimus ran away, and it appears that he stole something from Philemon. In the providential hand of God, this man, Onesimus, ran into the Apostle Paul, and the Apostle Paul led him to Jesus Christ, his Savior. And the Apostle Paul has no doubt in his mind that Onesimus was truly born again. I mean, just through and through. And now Paul writes a letter and is going to put this letter in the hand of Onesimus, send the letter along with Onesimus back to Onesimus's owner, Philemon, and say, take your servant back, but this time take him back with full reception, delight in him being back, and take him back more than just as a servant, take him back now as a brother in Christ. He's saying to Philemon, be reconciled to this, your servant, even though he wronged you and damaged you, take him back. And he's going to say, I want you to take him back, not because out of command, but because out of a series of reasons he's been giving here in the book. Let me begin reading. I'm going to begin reading at verse 15, and Paul, the Apostle Paul, is in the middle of the reasons why this Christian brother ought to obey God and be reconciled to this man, Onesimus. He says, for perhaps he here is this slave that ran away, Onesimus, for perhaps he, Onesimus, therefore departed or ran away for a season, that thou, Philemon, shouldest receive him forever, not now as a servant, but above a servant, a brother beloved, especially to me, but how much more to unto thee, both in the flesh and in the Lord. If thou count me therefore a partner, receive him as myself. If he have wronged thee or oweth thee aught, put that to my account. So let me stop reading right there. We have said in the last 2 days and are going through this series of verses that the Apostle Paul said, I could order or command you to take him back, but I don't want to do that. I want you to take this man, Onesimus, back willingly. We've been giving a series of reasons why Paul says he ought to be taken back. Verse 9, he says, because of love's sake. Verse 10, because of this new relationship, he's now my son in the faith. Verse 11, because now he's profitable to you. He was at one time unprofitable, but now he's profitable. Verses 12 through 14, because of the usefulness sake, now as a Christian, he's going to be useful to you. He really would be to me. But now we come to verses 15 and 16, where he says, for perhaps he, Onesimus, therefore departed for a season, that thou shouldest receive him forever. Paul says, I wonder if he didn't run away out of the providential hand of God. I wonder if he didn't run away so God could see him saved and then have him come back to you and you receive him forever, but not just as a servant, but as a brother in Christ. The Apostle Paul deals with a theological term here, really. Although the word providence is not used here, he's dealing with the providence of God. Now, you remember Romans 8:28, right? You know that verse, for we know that all things work together for good to them who love God, to them who are the called according to his purpose. You and I know that verse. We love that verse. We take comfort in that verse. Do you know why that verse works? It's because God is rules and reigns in the affairs of men. That's called the providence of God. I don't want to get into a long, prolonged doctrinal issue here, but may I politely say to you that the Bible is very clear that God owns and rules in all the earth. I've just turned in my Bible, and you may not have the time. I've already got them marked out here in my Bible, but in the book of Deuteronomy, chapter 10, verse 14, says this, behold, the heavens and the heavens of heavens are the Lord thy God's, but the earth also and all that is therein. Everything here on earth belongs to God. Now, that's a very simple statement. You say, well, I would, of course, agree with that. Let me give you another one. This one out of the book of Daniel, a book on prophecy. How in the world can prophecy ever come about? How can we be sure about prophecy if God doesn't rule in the affairs of men? But Daniel chapter 4, verse 35 says, and all the inhabitants of the earth, now it says all, it means saved, unsaved, men, women, children, whatever, all the inhabitants of the earth are reputed as nothing. And he doeth according that he is God, and he, God, doeth according to his will in the army of heaven and among the inhabitants of the earth, and none can stay his hand nor say to him, what doest thou? Now, I could go on and on here because there's a number of verses, but he just simply says, perhaps, verse 15, perhaps he, Onesimus, therefore departed or ran away for a season, for a time period, that thou, Philemon, shouldest receive him forever, not now as a servant, but above a servant. A brother beloved, especially to me, and how much more to thee, both in the flesh and in the Lord. Now, he says, you ought to receive him back because view this as the providential hand of God that this man, Onesimus, once a scoundrel, now is a saint. He goes with another reason here in verse 17. He says, if thou count me, therefore, if you, Philemon, count me, Paul, therefore a partner, receive him as myself. He says, here's another reason why you ought to take him back. I want you to receive him out of friendship, out of friendship's sake. We talked about this word partner in the early stages here last week in dealing here in the subject or the book of Philemon. But the word partner means that you are a sharer, a fellow, a companion. It's two people that are together looking in the same direction, going in the same direction for the same purposes. He said, you would count me as a partner, as a friend, as a companion, receive him as myself. If I'm your friend, receive him like you would receive me. But now we come to one of the most critical parts of this book, all told. He has two more reasons yet why he says to Philemon, I know it's hard. I know that Onesimus wronged you. I know he damaged you. Take him back. I've been saying all this week that broken relationships are hard to be mended because, in part, often the person who did the harming never says, I'm sorry, never comes and owns up to it, takes responsibility, and really makes it far easier for the wronged person to forgive. Forgiveness can be hard because the person doing the wrong never asks for forgiveness, or they do it in such a half-hearted way. But sometimes we don't forgive because we're just stubborn people, and our old nature, we just like to get revenge. We don't want to let go of some bitterness when somebody does us wrong. But he says here in verse 18, forgive him and take him back and receive him for the payment's sake. Verse 18 says, but if he, Onesimus, hath wronged you, Philemon, or oweth thee aught, put that to my account. I, Paul, have written it with my own hand. I will repay it. Paul says, if there's any damages done, I will make sure those damages are made up. I'll pay any debt he owes. We're going to come back tomorrow and talk about this great truth. It's the truth of imputation. Paul says, you take his debt, Philemon's debt, Onesimus' debt, and put it to my account. Now, friend, we're going to talk about how Christ did that for us in the cross. But right now, before we get to the truth of what Christ did for us, let's talk about just plain old everyday forgiveness and being reconciled to our brothers and not holding accounts and dealing with issues. And sometimes it's worth our time to help two brothers, help two sisters in the Lord get back their fellowship by us taking the brunt of what they did wrong and making it up for them. He says in verses 20 and 21, take him back for joy's sake. He says in verse 20, yea, brother, let me have joy of thee in the Lord. Refresh my bowels in the Lord. Having confidence in this thy obedience, I wrote unto thee, knowing that thou wilt also do more than I say. He said, for joy's sake, my joy, Paul says, refresh my bowels, but for your own joy. Oh, dear friend, do you realize that it's possible for us to, with the leverage of love, when we remind ourselves of God's great love for us, when we review God's love for ourselves, then we will renew our love for God and others. Let me say that again. When we review God's love for us, we will renew our love for God and for others. Dear friend, do you understand? that God so loved you that he gave his only begotten Son, that whosoever believeth in him, including you, my friend, shall not perish but have everlasting life. God loves you, and God paid your debt on your behalf, the sin debt. You had broken God's law, but God sent his Son, Christ. He died on the cross, paid your sin debt, that you through him can be saved. Oh, if you've not been saved yet, receive Christ right now.

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